0: 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Dave Packer, ABC News.
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4: North Idaho weather.
5: We'll drop down to a low of 53 with clear skies tonight. Partly sunny for tomorrow. Temperatures once again in mid-80s. Partly cloudy and 57 tomorrow night, and then mid-80s and sunny for Saturday. Clear and a low of 55 Saturday night.
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11: Thank you, Bill. It is Thursday, June 18th, 2026. Here's what's happening today in America. Iran deal signed. Warsh's first meeting. B-52 victims identified. And a big game tomorrow. It's all coming up. Then Bill's going to be here with your message of the day. But first, President Trump physically signed the Memorandum of Understanding between America and Iran that ends this war. On Sunday, the Memorandum of Understanding was signed digitally by Vice President Vance. Yesterday, it was signed by hand by the president. The signing occurred during Trump's dinner with the president of France, Macron, at the Palace of Versailles. Among other things in the agreement, it says the traffic of commercial vessels will immediately start. The Islamic Republic of Iran will conduct dialogue with the Sultanate of Oman to define the future administrative and maritime services in the Strait of Hormuz. The Federal Reserve met yesterday. This is the first meeting with its new head, Kevin Warsh. They decided to keep the interest rates right where they are. He told reporters, presently high prices are a burden for the American people. This committee will deliver price stability. All 12 members of the board voted to hold interest rates where they are. Gasoline prices fell below $4 a gallon for the first time since March. Remember, the last jobs report saw jobs increasing by twice what was expected for the month of May. Edwards Air Force Base has released the names of the 8 people killed in a B-52 bomber crash on Monday. Edwards Air Force Base is about 100 miles north of Los Angeles. The deceased include military personnel, Boeing employees, and government civilians. Weapons System Officer Lieutenant Colonel Gabriel Estrella, Major Alexander Davis, Test Squadron Pilot Major Robert D. and Major Brad Hovey, and Jeremy Smith. Also a Flight Test Engineer, Christopher Richard. A contractor and flight test engineer, retired Lieutenant Colonel Miles Middleton, and Colonel Gregory Watson, a weapons officer for Boeing. The B-52s were built in the early 1960s, but the military is paying nearly $50 billion to upgrade those planes, with the hopes of keeping them flying until the 2050s. Friendly reminder, Team USA plays again on Friday in the World Cup. It's our second game, coming off probably the best World Cup game we've ever played, 4-1 against Paraguay. Now we're against Australia. Australia beat Turkey last week 2-0. The last time we played the Socceroos was in 2015. We came back to win 2-1. We're ranked 17th in the world. Australia is currently ranked 27th. So let's keep this American golden era streak going. We're flying to the moon. We're winning gold medals in hockey, knocking out undefeated fighters at the White House. Let's cheer on Team USA Friday from Seattle, 3 o'clock Eastern. I'm Mike Slater from Politics by Faith. Bill O'Reilly has your message of the day. Next.
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1: On this Thursday, President Trump did well in the press conference on Wednesday, I thought. He mollified his base by explaining most of the memorandum that is supposed to be signed on Friday with Iran. Two things Mr. Trump did not get: weapons inspectors to monitor Iran's nuke program, as well as who really controls the Strait of Hormuz. The overarch on the deal is money. The USA will allow Iran to sell oil and will also unfreeze cash frozen by sanctions. Money talks even in the desert. To justify that scenario, the president resurrected the ghost of Herbert Hoover. Mr. Trump is well aware that Iran's intransigence could cause a worldwide depression. That ruined Hoover. So there is a hope that the mullahs might turn away from the terror state business. It's possible. I believe the president will punish them militarily. If they don't, he doesn't want a flawed legacy. Finally, people believe what they want to believe. The Democrats will say the Iran conflict never should have happened because President Obama's treaty had the mullahs locked down. President Trump says the exact opposite. That debate will rage on.
0: I'm Bill O'Reilly. I approve the message by writing it. 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
1: Let's go to the mail. Mitch Feinsod. Looks like Palmetto Beach, Florida. Hey, Bill, I'm confused. Iran has been saying death to America, death to Israel for years. They also said they've enriched enough uranium to make 11 nuclear bombs. No, they didn't. Never said that. You know, Mitch, you gotta get the info. I would be very curious to know who told you that or where you read it. Robert Pitch, Columbiana, Alabama. The professor from Duke is pushing the narrative the Obama deal was working to limit Iran's nuclear program, when we know from Senator Graham and others that the Iranians themselves are bragging they would have enough enriched uranium to produce devices very soon. Well, number one, Lindsey Graham did us a big favor on our long form, and he was an excellent guest, but he's not a source. Okay, he's not a source. That's his opinion. Number two, you know, we don't have rock solid information about the uranium. It was blown up a year ago. We just don't know. Now, if some kind of Iranian scientist emerges or something like that, that would be the best thing. Richard, concierge member, we will help Richard out if he gets into any kind of trouble. Every morning I read the Fox page and compare the CNN page. It's like one is a positive outlook, the other is negative. CNN has increasingly become anti-patriotic, and it seems that it wants America to fail. It wants Trump to fail. That's what it wants. It's not a hard analysis.
0: In a moment, something you might not know.
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Now, the O'Reilly update brings you something you might not know. 214 years ago today, the United States declared war against Great Britain for the second time. What started as a minor beef over maritime rights soon became the North American theater of England's battle against Napoleon. Here is the story behind the War of 1812. In the early 19th century, Britain was embroiled in armed conflict with France. That's Napoleon. To diminish him, London cut off his ability to trade with the USA. The Royal Navy began seizing American vessels, even forcing some U.S. citizens into the English Navy. On June 17, 1812, Congress adopted a resolution of war against the U.K. President James Madison signed the legislation one day later. The Americans launched a three-point invasion of Canada, part of the British Empire. With limited troops and ships, each campaign was a total failure. By 1814,

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Thank you for listening to the O'Reilly Update. I am Bill O'Reilly. No spin, just facts, and always looking out for you.

0: I'm Christine Lisi. New York City, the city that never sleeps, came to a standstill for a few hours today as the Big Apple celebrated the Knicks' first NBA championship in over half a century. Cannons shot blue, white, and orange confetti into the air as the players were honored during the Canyon of Heroes parade. Meantime, even after winning a title, Knicks owner James Dolan said he won't go into the punitive second apron to keep his team together next season. If any team surpasses that threshold, it limits what it can do in free agency and all other roster-building mechanisms. So what are the priorities this offseason for the Knicks, projected to be $13 million below the second apron this summer? ESPN NBA front office insider Bobby Marks weighs in.
1: Retain your bench. They also have the 24th, 4th, and 31st pick in the draft. They've got a late second here. There's also the looming Karl Anthony Towns extension. 4 years, $272 million that he's extension full. He can negotiate.
0: New York's starting five is under contract for next season, and should it want to, there is no rule restricting the team from re-signing its own players. Major League Baseball has once again proposed an international draft as part of its negotiations over a new collective bargaining agreement. It would be restricted to players who are at least 18 years old, as opposed to 16 under the current system, would consist of 12 hard lot rounds with an initial signing bonus pool totaling $200 million for 360 amateur players residing outside the U.S., Canada, and Puerto Rico. Reports ESPN baseball reporter Alden Gonzalez. Brewers right-hander Quinn Priester will undergo season-ending surgery for thoracic outlet syndrome. He is expected to be sidelined 8 to 10 months. NHL Capitals signed coach Spencer Carberry to a multi-year extension. World Cup, South Africa and Czechia played to a 1-1 draw, keeping alive both sides' hopes of qualification from Group A.
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3: From ABC News, Tech Trends. AI is almost certainly going to make your next device more expensive. Speaking to the Wall Street Journal, Apple CEO Tim Cook says price hikes are, quote, unavoidable. The rapid-fire building of AI data centers is driving up prices for computer components, especially memory. Increases have already hit Microsoft. Prices for the latest lineup of Surface computers are running at least $500 higher than the last generation. Looks like WhatsApp is testing out text messages you can only read once. Several reports say there's an option in test versions that allow people to send texts that vanish after a viewing. And nearly 5 years after Snap started testing AR glasses, they're ready for the public. The new version of what Snap calls the specs have slimmed down from early concept versions but carry a hefty price tag. Snap's version of a wearable computer will sell for just under $2,200. With Tech Trends, Brian Clark, ABC News.
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7: The group called Water for Whatcom is focused on finding collaborative solutions for drought, flooding, and other issues affecting the Nooksack River Basin. Members say climate change is intensifying water problems that impact agriculture, fish habitats, and communities across the region. The coalition members and Whatcom Family Farmers leaders Rich Apple says the key to solving water challenges is building relationships and working together across long-time divides. Organizers say the group spent more than a year developing shared values and trust before going public, and they hope to encourage cooperation among leaders and stakeholders throughout the county. I'm John McKay on the PNW Ag Network.
6: Oregon State University will host the 2026 Hermiston Potato Field Day on Wednesday the 24th at the Agriculture Research and Extension Center. OSU noted this 4.5-hour event will provide updates on potato crop production in eastern Oregon, including field trials and current research. On top of that, growers will have opportunities to interact with scientists from OSU as well as USDA ARS. For more, visit pnwag.net. A bipartisan group of senators is urging USDA to take additional steps to contain the growing New World screwworm outbreak here in the United States. The lawmakers, led by Senator Amy Klobuchar of Minnesota, sent a letter to USDA expressing concerns about the threat of the parasite to livestock, wildlife, pests, and rural economies. The lawmakers acknowledge USDA's ongoing response efforts, including increased surveillance, sterile fly releases, and coordination with state and local officials. However, they said the evolving situation requires additional action to prevent further spread. This is the PNW Ag Network.
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16: ABC News, I'm Dave Packer. President Trump is defending the memorandum of understanding with Iran to end the war. But lawmakers on both sides of the aisle are raising questions. The deal lifts the U.S. naval blockade, allowing Iran to immediately resume selling oil. Senator Bill Cassidy, a Louisiana Republican, is calling it the worst foreign policy blunder in decades.
17: Iran's left stronger. We are left weaker. Our allies are left weaker.
16: Arthur is now a post-tropical storm as it continues to push into Mississippi and move east. It's already caused flood damage in parts of Louisiana and Mississippi. Luigi Mangione's legal team has changed course again 24 hours after saying they were planning to use a psychiatric defense in his trial for the killing of UnitedHealthcare CEO. Now his lawyers say that's off the table. Southcom announcing another U.S. strike targeting an alleged drug smuggling boat in the Eastern Pacific. Three people on board were killed. This is ABC News.
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20: We'll drop down to a low of 53 with clear skies tonight. Partly sunny for tomorrow. Temperatures once again in mid-80s. Partly cloudy and 57 tomorrow night, and then mid-80s and sunny for Saturday. Clear and a low of 55 Saturday night.
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25: From ABC News Wall Street Now, major market indexes were up after the U.S. and Iran signed a memorandum of understanding that promptly opens the Strait of Hormuz for shipping. Gains made back much of Wednesday's losses on anticipation the Federal Reserve could hike interest rates. The Fed kept its key rate unchanged but hinted a possible rate hike later this year. The Dow was up 73 points at the end of trading. The S&P gained 81 and the NASDAQ rose 496 points. Oil prices sank below $77 a barrel but have not returned to pre-war levels. Falling oil prices brought energy company shares down. Exxon, Mobil, and Chevron each fell more than 2.5%. Federal regulators have ordered regional grid operators to help large energy users connect to aging electric transmission systems. The Federal Energy Regulatory Commission saying providers need to meet booming demand from power-hungry artificial intelligence data centers. Michelle Franzen, ABC News.
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26: Last month, Mary and I were in Rome, and we got a firsthand look at the new EU Entry and Exit System, or EES. Now, this program went fully operational in April, and if you're headed to Europe this summer, well, here's a quick overview on how it works.
27: Lines can be long, and it's a bit chaotic, as it's all done via machines. Upon landing in the EU, you're going to head to self-service kiosks to register. First, you scan your passport, then you pose for a facial photo. You're going to be prompted to scan four fingers of your right hand and finally, you need to answer a few basic questions.
26: Now, this part wasn't too bad, but what got more interesting was navigating customs. After registration, you have to clear customs through these e-gates. You'll follow signs for digital entry. But digital entry was closed for us, so we were routed to manual entry, but we were still processed digitally. With very few agents to assist or ask questions, it was a little chaotic, folks. So tomorrow we're going to share more details on how this all went. But for now, we'll leave you with building extra time this summer for EU airports.
27: Happy travels, everybody.
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7: This is the Bloomberg Real Estate Report. I'm Denise Pellegrini. As we move into the summer selling season, some formerly red-hot housing markets appear headed toward a deep freeze. Previously hot sellers markets like Atlanta now have some of the highest cancellation rates in the nation, as a growing number of buyers in some metros get cold feet. Redfin says cancellations of contracts to buy homes are most common in Atlanta, along with Fort Worth and Jacksonville. In all three metros, about 18% of home sale agreements that went under contract in May fell through, as the number of homes for sale is way higher than the number of buyers in those areas. Cancellations are almost that high in Orlando, Phoenix, Tampa, Dallas, Detroit, and Houston. On the other hand, there are some metros where cancellations are few and far between. Only about 4% of deals fell through in San Francisco. And the cancellation rate is also really low in the Long Island area outside New York City. And that's the Bloomberg Real Estate Report. I'm Denise Pellegrini.
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0: I'm Christine Lisi. New York City, the city that never sleeps, came to a standstill for a few hours today as the Big Apple celebrated the Knicks' first NBA championship in over half a century. Cannons shot blue, white, and orange confetti into the air as the players were honored during the Canyon of Heroes parade. Meantime, even after winning a title, Knicks owner James Dolan said he won't go into the punitive second apron to keep his team together next season. If any team surpasses that threshold, it limits what it can do in free agency and all other roster-building mechanisms. So what are the priorities this offseason for the Knicks, projected to be $13 million below the second apron this summer? ESPN NBA front office insider Bobby Marks weighs in.
1: Retain your bench. They also have the 24th, 4th, and 31st pick in the draft. They've got a late second here. There's also the looming Karl Anthony Towns extension. 4 years, $272 million that he's extension full. He can negotiate.
0: New York's starting five is under contract for next season, and should it want to, there is no rule restricting the team from re-signing its own players. Major League Baseball has once again proposed an international draft as part of its negotiations over a new collective bargaining agreement. It would be restricted to players who are at least 18 years old, as opposed to 16 under the current system, would consist of 12 hard lot rounds with an initial signing bonus pool totaling $200 million for 360 amateur players residing outside the U.S., Canada, and Puerto Rico. Reports ESPN baseball reporter Alden Gonzalez. Brewers right-hander Quinn Priester will undergo season-ending surgery for thoracic outlet syndrome. He is expected to be sidelined 8 to 10 months. NHL Capitals signed coach Spencer Carberry to a multi-year extension. World Cup, South Africa and Czechia played to a 1-1 draw, keeping alive both sides' hopes of qualification from Group A.
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5: 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That's 5:30 to 8:30 every Wednesday night. Now, Libby, Montana is the place to be coming up Saturday, June 27th, live at Happy's Inn. Great music from Ian Munsnick. 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
9: This is a Bloomberg Business of Sports report. Soccer's World Cup kicked off in Mexico City and will continue through the final on July 19th in New Jersey. Meanwhile, FIFA President Gianni Infantino defended the high ticket prices.
10: This is about people forgetting for a moment their realities and being able to focus on a match and on a team.
9: Several states hosting World Cup matches have expressed concern about ticket prices. Texas, New York, New Jersey, and California have launched investigations. The World Cup is expected to bring thousands of sports fans to New York's Penn Station, which will be a key link for those taking New Jersey transit to get to MetLife Stadium. City and FIFA officials are planning several outdoor fan events through the five boroughs, including in Central Park and Rockefeller Center, where thousands of fans can watch the games. Officials are urging residents and visitors to take public transportation. With a Bloomberg Business of Sports report, I'm Michael Barr.
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0: On the PNW Ag Network, I'm Glenn Vaughn, and a new coalition of farmers, environmental advocates, business leaders, and local officials launching an effort to address water challenges in Washington's Whatcom County.
1: The group called Water for Whatcom is focused on finding collaborative solutions for drought, flooding, and other issues affecting the Nooksack River Basin. Members say climate change is intensifying water problems that impact agriculture, fish habitats, and communities across the region. The coalition members and Whatcom Family Farmers leaders Rich Apple says the key to solving water challenges is building relationships and working together across long-time divides. Organizers say the group spent more than a year developing shared values and trust before going public, and they hope to encourage cooperation among leaders and stakeholders throughout the county. I'm John McKay on the PNW Ag Network.
0: Oregon State University will host the 2026 Hermiston Potato Field Day on Wednesday the 24th at the Agriculture Research and Extension Center. OSU noted this 4.5-hour event will provide updates on potato crop production in eastern Oregon, including field trials and current research. On top of that, growers will have opportunities to interact with scientists from OSU as well as USDA ARS. For more, visit pnwag.net. A bipartisan group of senators is urging USDA to take additional steps to contain the growing New World screwworm outbreak here in the United States. The lawmakers, led by Senator Amy Klobuchar of Minnesota, sent a letter to USDA expressing concerns about the threat of the parasite to livestock, wildlife, pests, and rural economies. The lawmakers acknowledge USDA's ongoing response efforts, including increased surveillance, sterile fly releases, and coordination with state and local officials. However, they said the evolving situation requires additional action to prevent further spread. This is the PNW Ag Network.
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5: A better life with Dr. Sanjay Gupta.
6: For decades, the prevailing wisdom for someone who's had a heart attack has been to put them on beta blockers for the rest of their life. But new research suggests that might not be necessary, and that the benefits of these medications probably taper off after a year or two. On the whole, and for the average person, beta blockers are very safe and very effective. But, as with any medication, they can come with a cost. A financial one, and also potential side effects. We're talking about things like fatigue, dizziness, dry mouth, dry eyes. I want to be clear when I say that you absolutely should talk to your doctor before starting or stopping any medication. Point is, if you're years out from a heart attack and you're in otherwise good health, you might want to ask your doctor about discontinuing beta blockers. You'll want to, of course, keep up a healthy lifestyle, diet, exercise, and sleep. I'm Dr. Sanjay Gupta, helping you live a better life.
7: Here's the tale of the Daily Med Fill. Same old pharmacy, same old bill, but those prices kept rising higher still.
8: This just hours after President Trump and the president of Iran signed a memorandum of understanding to end the conflict and move into the next phase of talks. But a growing number of Republicans are criticizing the deal, prompting the vice president to defend it. To the White House and ABC's Mary Bruce.
9: Iran can now freely sell oil on the global market, something they were not able to do before the war. I pressed Vice President J.D. Vance about that.
10: Well, first of all, they've made very concrete nuclear commitments. They have committed to the destruction of the highly enriched stockpile that they have in their possession. But number two, all we've done is lift the blockade in the Straits of Hormuz. We basically returned it to where it was before the conflict.
9: But in the document, Iran does not commit to destroying its stockpile of highly enriched uranium.
8: A woman is dead and one other person injured after police in Sturbridge, Massachusetts say a driver crashed her vehicle into a hotel and fired several shots at the building. And then there's more.
11: At the time of death, no one knew she was pregnant at that point. But later, through our interviews, about 20 to 30 minutes after the fact, that we found out that she was pregnant.
8: Worcester County District Attorney Joe Early, who says that the woman turned the gun on herself and died by suicide. Jennifer Hudson among the performers today at the Obama Presidential Center dedication ceremony in Chicago. Also in attendance, all living former presidents, former President Obama.
12: If you come for a day and you don't have time to see everything, I would urge you to skip the clips of my speeches. You have heard them all before. In favor of the stories of those ordinary citizens who helped make that change happen.
8: You're listening to ABC News.
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8: A federal appeals court today ruled that the Trump administration can replace an exhibit at George Washington's home in Philadelphia about the people enslaved by Washington. The display was removed when the administration claimed it disparaged Americans. In a post to social media, Philadelphia Mayor Cheryl Parker said that she will fight to restore the display.
15: I will pursue every legal action possible in efforts to reverse this decision.
8: Russia says it was hit by one of the largest drone attacks of the year. Among the targets, an oil refinery in Moscow, hit for the second time in 3 days. ABC's Marcus Moore has more from London.
16: This war very much still active, more than 4 years after Russia's full-scale invasion. And all of this is unfolding as U.S. Secretary of War Pete Hegseth has called for a 6-month review of the level of U.S. support for NATO. NATO members, of course, are faced with questions over the alliance's overall readiness if a wider war were to break out in the region.
8: A man is under arrest in eastern England after being accused of throwing a 3-year-old into the crocodile enclosure of the Johnson Zoo in Old Hurst near the University City of Cambridge. The child suffered serious injuries and was taken to a local hospital. Detectives say they do not believe the suspect knew the boy. The incident is still being investigated, and the zoo says the enclosure will be closed for now. Dave Packer, ABC News.
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23: We've got clear skies in our forecast tonight with an overnight low of 53. Partly sunny for tomorrow with temperatures in the mid-80s once again. Partly cloudy and low of 57 tomorrow night. Mid-80s and sunny for Saturday, clear and 55 Saturday night.
22: News time.
24: This is Lee Habib, and this is Our American Stories, the show where America is the star and the American people. 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Speaking of a slightly American people, there are two British prime ministers with interesting connections to our country. Boris Johnson was born in New York City. So too was Winston Churchill's mother, who was born more accurately, more precisely, in Brooklyn. Here to tell the story of Churchill is English historian Andrew Roberts, the author of Churchill, Walking with Destiny. Take it away, Andrew.
25: On the 10th of May 1940, Winston Churchill became Prime Minister at about 6 o'clock in the evening, but on the morning of that day, at dawn, Adolf Hitler invaded in the West, attacking Belgium and Luxembourg and Holland, shortly afterwards also to invade France. And Churchill said of that day, "I felt as if I were walking with destiny and that all my past life had been a preparation for this hour and for this trial." One of the things that gave him this tremendous sense of destiny was the very many brushes with death that he had had in his life. He had nearly died of pneumonia at the age of 10. He had nearly died in a drowning accident on Lake Geneva, nearly died also in a house fire. He'd been involved in two car crashes and two plane crashes. He was very nearly run over by a taxi in New York as well. And of course, those were all in peacetime. And in wartime, of course, he had endless brushes with death as well. He once said that there's nothing more exhilarating in life than to be shot at without result. And he was shot at without result from his 21st birthday in Cuba all the way through to when he was an ex-cabinet minister in the First World War in the trenches. Churchill was involved in the last great cavalry charge. He took part in this cavalry charge at the Battle of Omdurman in September 1898. He killed four dervishes on that day. It was a tremendously vicious and bloody melee, and he very nearly was killed himself. And Churchill was captured in 1899 and put in a prisoner of war camp, and he, in a great sensational prison escape, managed to climb over the wall and cross 300 miles of enemy territory and get back to British-controlled territory. And on one occasion during the First World War, he went outside his trench, his dugout of his trench, and a German whiz-bang high-explosive shell came and hit the dugout and decapitated everyone inside. So he saw war close up. He knew the horrors of it, he knew the pain of it, he knew the sheer terror of it, and so when he sent men into battle himself later on, he knew exactly what he was doing. Winston Churchill grew up at the very apex of Victorian society. He was the grandson of the Duke. He was born in a palace, and not just any old palace. Blenheim Palace is the grandest of all the British palaces. In fact, when King George III went around it, he said, "We have nothing like this," meaning the royal family had no palaces anything like so grand as Blenheim, and it's true. Yet, it doesn't necessarily mean that his childhood, for all the entitlement of that and the privilege, was a happy one, because his relationship with his parents was always extremely difficult. Churchill's father, Lord Randolph Churchill, who was a very successful Victorian politician, he became Chancellor of the Exchequer, was somebody who never saw the incipient greatness in Winston Churchill, never really thought very much of him at all, and actually treated him very often with contempt. Despite being despised by his father, Churchill did not allow that to affect him, and he continued to love his father, even after his father's death in 1895 when Churchill was 20 years old. And he wrote his father's two-volume biography, he sought out his father's friends to hear anecdotes about his father, he adopted his father's political views, the Tory democracy, and his father's way of actually holding himself. He very much loved his father and saw his whole life as an attempt to impress the shade of his long-dead father. Winston Churchill's mother, Jenny Jerome, was born in Brooklyn, but she was very un-American, really, in regard to her motherhood, owing to the fact that she never took much notice of her children, either Winston or Winston's younger brother, Jack. She was going to parties constantly, she was a great society beauty, but she was not somebody who spent very much time with her children, to the point that in the year 1884, when Winston was 10 years old, she only spent 6 hours with him in the first 6.5 months of that year. Just as with his father, his mother's taking no notice of him didn't allow Churchill to hold it against them. He worshipped his mother. He continued all his life to help her and to bail her out financially and to love her. And he said when she died that she shone for me like the evening star, brilliant, but at a distance, which I always think is a terrible thing to have to say about one's mother. But Churchill was very unlike the other Victorian aristocrats of his age and class and background in that he was willing to show emotion. They didn't like to do that, they had stiff upper lips. He, on the other hand, would actually cry on some 50 occasions in public during the Second World War. And so I think he was more of a sort of throwback to an earlier aristocratic era, the Regency era, when people didn't mind wearing their hearts on their sleeves. And this was a strength, really, because although people were surprised when they saw him cry in public, nonetheless they knew that it meant that he was feeling genuine emotions and not just bottling it all up.
24: And you're listening to Andrew Roberts tell the story of Winston Churchill and his mother. My goodness, what a story about his mother. Let's just say not a very present mother, and yet he held it not against her at all. She shone for me like the evening star, brilliant but distant. When we come back, more of this remarkable figure, not afraid to wear his heart on his sleeve and lead with emotion, here on Our American Stories.

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5: And we continue with Our American Stories and with British historian Andrew Roberts, author of Churchill, Walking with Destiny. 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And if not the bookstores, wherever you get your books. Let's pick up now where we last left off with Andrew Roberts talking about Winston Churchill.
6: Churchill was not only the first person, but actually for a long time in the 1930s, the only person to warn against Adolf Hitler and the Nazis. And I think that the thing that he had that helped him enormously in this foresight was partly that he was a Philo-Semite. He liked Jews, he'd always got on with Jews all his life. His father had liked Jews, he'd gone on holiday with them, he was a Zionist, he welcomed the Balfour Declaration of 1917, giving a homeland to the Jews in Palestine. And so he had an early warning system when it came to Hitler and the Nazis. The second thing was that he was an historian. And he had seen in the threats to British independence from countries that wanted to invade Britain from the 16th century onwards, the same kind of tropes that you see with the Nazis and the dangers that they pose. Thirdly, he had faced fanatics in his own life, Islamic fundamentalist fanatics on the Northwest frontier and in Sudan, and fanatics elsewhere in his career. And so he was better placed than a lot of the 1930s prime ministers who had never seen any fanaticism in their lives before at all. As well as having tremendous physical courage, Winston Churchill had very strong and profound moral courage, because even though in the 1930s he was ridiculed in the press, he was shouted down in Parliament, he was attacked by even people on his own side in Parliament, he was lambasted by people who thought he was a warmonger and so on, he never changed the warning and of the threat posed by Adolf Hitler and the Nazis. He carried on saying the same thing regardless of what anybody said about him. And I think that that's one of the greatest aspects of his career in many ways, was this extraordinary capacity for self-belief. He never for a moment took any notice of opinion polls. He never hired a speechwriter. He never hired a spin doctor. He wrote all of his own speeches, even when he was Prime Minister in his 80s. And he wasn't somebody who was a natural public speaker. He put a lot of effort into it. He would practice again and again. Sometimes he would actually practice speeches for as many hours as there were minutes in the speech. And this finally produced a sublime oratory, an oratory that was able to thrill the Allied countries and certainly the British people and drive them on to ever more effective action. And that very much does come down to this sense of rhetoric which he had worked on since he was a 20-year-old boy, really, and finally

0: that come from the Anglo-Saxon. And when you have all of those three things together in a sentence, they're much stronger and they make the point much more vividly than long-winded sentences with lots of foreign words and long words. And the British people trusted Winston Churchill, and that was tremendously important. Of course, it is always important with any politician, but they knew that because he didn't have spin doctors and speechwriters and other people who were influencing him from the outside, that what you heard from Winston Churchill came straight from him. You know, what you saw was what you got. That put him in a tremendously strong position when he became Prime Minister, because they knew that he had been warning for a decade, throughout the 1930s, about Adolf Hitler and Nazism and the rearming of Germany and so on. And therefore, they trusted him. He showed personal and physical courage all the way through his life, and so it was only to be expected that he certainly did in the Second World War as well. He would go to the front whenever he possibly could. He had to be held back by his soldiers and staff on many occasions from getting too close to the front. He would go up onto the Air Ministry roof during the London Blitz. So as the shrapnel and the bombs were flying, he would be up there. His wife and his advisors hated it when he would do this, but he felt it was absolutely necessary to be as close to the action as possible, as he had been all the way through his life. It was also tremendously brave that Winston Churchill spent so much time travelling. He was in many ways the person who kept the big three together of Roosevelt and Stalin. And he did that by travelling 110,000 miles outside the United Kingdom during the Second World War, very often within the radius of the Luftwaffe. He crossed the Atlantic, which of course was filled with U-boats. He went in unpressurized cabins. On one occasion, it was his plane was struck by lightning in the middle of the Atlantic, and if the instrumentation had gone down, that would have been the end of him. But it was a classic example, really, of his tremendous courage all the way through the Second World War. Some historians have claimed that Winston Churchill was opposed to D-Day. This is absolute rubbish. Really, since June 1940, so the same month that we were flung off the continent, he was already ordering the chiefs of staff to look into plans for getting us back onto the continent. What he didn't want, though, was an early, overhasty, and even more dangerous attack across the Channel before the Battle of the Atlantic was won and before there was complete air superiority over Normandy. Winston Churchill lost the general election of the 26th of July 1945, even though the war against Japan was still going on and the war against Germany had only been won in that May. And this has surprised an awful lot of people, because he was personally very popular in Britain. But we have a parliamentary system whereby he's only standing for one constituency, which of course he won, but where the Conservatives were standing in all of the constituencies, and they were very unpopular, not least because they had been the government in power at the time of the outbreak of the Second World War. They had been responsible for appeasement. They were the largest party in the national government in the 1930s. And so it wasn't Winston Churchill who was personally being punished by the British election. It was the Conservative Party that he led, but nonetheless that did mean that he was forced out of office. His wife, Clementine, said to him on that day that it might be a blessing in disguise, and Churchill replied, well, from where I'm sitting it seems quite remarkably well disguised. Winston Churchill very much considered himself to be half American because of his mother, but he also very much considered his views to be American, his belief in democracy, his belief in human rights. These are things that he recognized were very powerful transatlantic concepts and ones to which he dedicated his life. He visited America no fewer than 16 times and had visited well over 40 states by the time he became Prime Minister. And so he knew America far better than other politicians.
1: And a great job on the production by Monty Montgomery, and a special thanks to Andrew Roberts. And again, his book is Churchill, Walking with Destiny. And my goodness.

witness to have traveled 110,000 miles during combat. The physical and moral courage of this man, remarkable. But what really struck me most is that he had no pollster, and he wrote his own speeches. The story of a remarkable life, Winston Churchill's story, here on Our American Stories.

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12: ABC News, I'm Dave Packer. President Trump is defending the memorandum of understanding with Iran to end the war. But lawmakers on both sides of the aisle are raising questions. The deal lifts the U.S. naval blockade, allowing Iran to immediately resume selling oil. Senator Bill Cassidy, a Louisiana Republican, is calling it the worst foreign policy blunder in decades.
13: Iran's left stronger. We are left weaker. Our allies are left weaker.
12: Arthur is now a post-tropical storm as it continues to push into Mississippi and move east. It's already caused flood damage in parts of Louisiana and Mississippi. Luigi Mangione's legal team has changed course again 24 hours after saying they were planning to use a psychiatric defense in his trial for the killing of UnitedHealthcare CEO. Now his lawyers say that's off the table. Southcom announcing another U.S. strike targeting an alleged drug smuggling boat in the eastern Pacific. Three people on board were killed. This is ABC News.
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16: This is Lee Habib, and this is Our American Stories. Mike Zindel is a husband, father, and successful Iowa-based founder and CEO of Legacy Bridge Private Family Office. He also lives with a disease that you might know all too well, Alzheimer's. The astonishing thing is Mike's lived with it for 6 years. Mike joins us today to share his story of resilience and why he made it his mission to change the narrative around dementia and Alzheimer's. Take it away, Mike.
17: I think, and this is going to sound really, really strange, I think Alzheimer's may have been a blessing for me. My first experience with Alzheimer's was with my father. He had a very tough course of Alzheimer's. We took away the keys from his car without him knowing. He had hallucinations, thought people were in his room, he had to fight them off. One time I was walking with him in the parking lot looking at cars because he used to be a Chevrolet automobile dealer. And he reached over and he grabbed my hand. My dad was a man's man, so to speak. Played football at Notre Dame in the 1930s and he played with a leather helmet. My dad would have never walked through anywhere holding my hand in public. So he had a very difficult course. He eventually broke a hip, and then after that, he went downhill pretty fast. Mom's course was much different. Her progression and my dad's progression were just about completely opposite. She was a happy person. She had a wonderful personality, loved to laugh and tell jokes, and her motto that we put in her obituary was, "Have fun while you can." It was hard to watch both of them. It's a long disease. It's not like you get some really bad cancer and 9 months later, you know, you lose your life. It's a long, slow haul. Your body kind of loses control. So people don't like to hear this, but basically what happens is they both wound up starving to death. It's very heartbreaking. It's extremely heartbreaking, I can say that. And anybody who's been through it knows exactly what I'm talking about. After they passed across my mind, I started getting really worried about myself, okay? I've always had what I feel some memory issues. I probably have a little ADD in my makeup. I wonder, is this ADD or is this Alzheimer's disease? But I was afraid to know. Because I've had depression in my life, I was afraid that if I got that diagnosis, I would go into that dark hole, and I did not want to do that. So I put off my diagnosis until one day I was walking around my house and I couldn't find my phone, my iPhone. I walked upstairs, no phone. I walked all the way downstairs, no phone. Went into the garage, looked at the car, no phone. Went into my office, no phone. Went back upstairs to the bedroom and I asked my wife, I said, "Would you call my phone so I can find it?" She called my phone and it rang. It rang quite loudly because I had been holding my phone in my hand the whole entire time. And so that for me was my moment of truth when I had to say, "Okay, Mike, we've got to do something here. There's something going on. So I really got to figure this out." I had a 23andMe test taken. And that revealed that I had both APOE4 genes, which meant I was 15 times as likely to develop Alzheimer's disease than the general population. So that certainly spurred me on. I wound up at a very good institute down in Phoenix. They diagnosed me with memory loss, but they wanted me to come back to do further inquiries as to really what this was. And the results from the neurocognitive exam said that it looked like I had the cognitive status that may be due to Alzheimer's disease, okay? I had been diagnosed with Alzheimer's disease. That was a long weekend for me. There were a lot of tears that weekend. I was kind of expecting it, but I'll tell you, it hit me like a ton of bricks. I got my family around them, and I told them, I do not know how, but I'm going to defeat this disease. I'm not going to let this disease control me, change me, or push me into a corner. My geriatrician, when she diagnosed me, she said, you've just been diagnosed, you know, with the disease for right now is terminal. We have no treatment for it. I want you to find gratitude in your everyday life. And I said, well, you know, okay. She goes, no, you have to find gratitude and you have to give gratitude. So I thought about that. And it's proven that when you show gratitude and give gratitude, there are biochemicals that are increased in your own brain. So I also took it to heart. That's the other little, tiny little silver lining of getting Alzheimer's disease, is I've really learned to embrace gratitude, not only find gratitude, but express gratitude. I mean, you go in the grocery store and the clerk that's checking out, you say, hey, how you doing? How's your day been going? You know, what time do you get off? You know, it's a hard job. And boy, they lighten up because people don't talk to them. You know, you just open a door for someone. They go, oh, wow, thank you. You know, so that's the attitude I took into this. But the other thing we talked about that weekend was I did not want to hide this disease from family and friends. I didn't want to feel like there was something wrong with me, but I'm too embarrassed to tell it. There was a stigma, and there still is a stigma, around the disease of Alzheimer's. The term dementia from Latin means out of mind. If you look up the synonyms in Webster's dictionary, there's 20 synonyms: bonkers, cuckoo, perverted, wacko, nut-brained, psycho. When you have dementia, you are deemed by nomenclature to be demented. I've had people say, well, we use the word dementia, but we don't use demented. I say, no, you can't do that. Someone who has dementia is demented by English language. And if you're demented, that means you're suffering from dementia. So you can't separate the two words, okay? That is the persona that is pushed on us. I want to show them a completely different persona. And me and thousands of others have this diagnosis and live a great life, you know. So I kind of talked to the family and I said, you know, I want to go public with this to fight the stigma. But I was afraid to go public because of the stigma. And that's when my youngest daughter said, Dad, if you do not do this, who will? So that sort of turned the tables, and so I told my family and I told my clients and people would ask about me. They say, how you doing? I'd say, well, as a matter of fact, you know, guess what, you know, and I got so much support, and I still get so much support, that it has changed my life. I was afraid that this word was causing stigma, and that stigma was therefore causing people to delay early detection. So I started an organization called Initiative to Change the D Word. You know, I like to tell people I can walk, talk, chew gum, and have Alzheimer's disease all at the same time, you know. So we're trying to get rid of the stigma surrounding the disease, which will result in getting earlier detection, which will result in the diminishing of Alzheimer's disease in our public health system. It's changed my life.
16: And a special thanks to Mike Zundel for this story. Mike is the founder of the Initiative to Change the D Word. To find out more about the great work they're doing to inspire early detection of Alzheimer's, go to notdemented.com. The story of why I went public with my Alzheimer's diagnosis. Mike Zundel's story, here on Our American Story.

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12: 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Up next, the story of the man who...

0: claimed the soil of our heartland and became the founder of a company whose products most can recognize solely because of their green coat of paint. Here's Kirk Higgins, the Senior Director of Content at the Bill of Rights Institute, with the story of John Deere.
1: The green machines are instantly recognizable across America. Tractors, combines, balers, lawnmowers, painted in that distinctive bright green coat with yellow accents. Even from a distance, most people know who made them. John Deere. For the past 187 years, John Deere has been an American business success story. The company's technology tamed the soil of America's heartland, helping make it possible for us not just to expand to the West, but thrive there too, and realize our prairie's great potential. But who was John Deere? Not just the company and the brand, but the man behind it all.

0: John Deere was born in February of 1804 in Vermont. He never really knew his father, who in 1808 set sail for England. He never returned and was presumed to have drowned during his voyage. His mother was left alone to raise the family. Growing up in near poverty meant that young John looked for work to help support the family from an early age. As a young teenager, in exchange for some money, a pair of shoes and some old clothes, he took a job at a tannery. At 17, Deere would receive his mother's blessing to leave home to apprentice under Captain Benjamin Lawrence, a reputable Vermont blacksmith. It was long, hot, and difficult work, but it was excellent on-the-job training for Deere. He was also paid for his work, $30 for his first year, and an additional $5 for each year that followed. By 1826, Deere was ready to end his apprenticeship and begin working to support his own growing family. Over the next several years, he would continue working as a blacksmith, producing various household items like pots and pans, to shoeing horses, to furnishing ironwork for stagecoaches and mills. Work was easy to come by, but tragedy would strike again. Deere's blacksmith shop would burn down not once, but twice. The first time dented his bank account. The second time put his family in serious debt. Then in 1836, Deere received a summons from the village of Leicester, demanding he pay $78.76 to a lender. Not paying would mean, at best, losing his land, and at worst, he could face debtor's prison. In the United States of 1836, declaring bankruptcy was not an option. And if someone like Robert Morris, one of America's founders and a signer of the Declaration of Independence, could end up in a debtor's prison for 3 years, so could a Vermont blacksmith like John Deere. The economic climate in Vermont had become challenging, too. The state had faced years of deforestation and grasshopper plagues, and significant losses to the fertile soil. John Deere was truly stuck between a rock and a hard place. And while lost to history, whether it was his debts, the threat of prison, or the failing soil that motivated him, Deere left Vermont in 1836 with just $73 in his pocket and made his way to Grand Detour, Illinois. At 32, he was starting his life over. Deere rented some land on a river, set up a smithy, and his family joined him in their new home within a year. To say his services were in demand in Grand Detour undersells the need. They were essential. During the first half of the 19th century, the fertile expanse of the western prairies drew thousands of settlers. With this rapid growth came a growing demand for skilled tradesmen like blacksmiths, who could shoe the oxen needed for plowing, create knives and silverware, and repair broken tools needed to run farms. John Deere could do it all, and the two things he hadn't left behind in Vermont, his diligent work ethic and eye for perfection, served him well and were noticed by many. A clerk who worked across the street from Deere's smithy recalled, "I had heard Deere's hammering in the morning when I was in the store in bed at 4 o'clock, and at 10 o'clock at night. He had such an indomitable determination to do and work what he had in his mind. He would soon set his mind to his next challenge, taming the difficult Midwestern soil that was giving farmers fits." Many farmers in the region were accustomed to the drier, pebbly soil of New England, but the soil in the Midwest was often very different. It was sticky, clumped. Some farmers spent more time knocking soil off their plows than actually plowing, and the problem was threatening to send many farmers back east. John Deere was intimately familiar with the problems farmers were having. After all, it was his job to fix their broken plows. And in 1837, just a year after having moved to Illinois, John Deere thought he had a solution. Deere reasoned that a highly polished, curved plow blade would cut through the soil easily and that dirt would not stick to it. So, he took a broken steel saw blade, cut and molded it, and created his first prototype of a steel self-cleaning plow, and was met with plenty of skepticism from local farmers. But can you blame them? The farmers had suffered through back-breaking labor, trying to make a living day in and day out. It would have been hard to believe that any device could cut easily through the thick, sticky prairie soil, let alone a device a neighbor had made out of scrap metal. But Deere was committed to working on his concept. That same year, when John Deere tested the plow, his biggest critics would turn out to watch. They stood in silence as Deere walked it up and down a friend's field without stopping. According to one account, a farmer looked at the blade afterwards and exclaimed, "By cracky, she's clean!" But the plow wasn't just clean, it was light. Light enough for a strong man to carry. Could this really be the beginning of the end for the heavy, oxen-driven plows Midwestern farmers needed to make a living? For 8,000 years, the plow had roughly remained the same, but here was something truly astonishing. But year after year demonstrated his new plow, you could count on one hand the number he sold. 3. The following year, he filled 10 orders. The truth of the matter wasn't that Deere was a bad salesman, or that his product wasn't good enough. It was that steel was hard to come by. Most of it had to be imported from England. Also, Deere neither had the money nor the capacity to fashion more than a handful of plows a year. As such, Deere would continue the day-to-day routine of blacksmithing anything and everything needed for the local community, until he decided to risk everything and place his bets entirely on his plow. It was a decision that worked out for him. He began to manufacture his plows in advance and recruited farmers to help sell his plows on commission, and exhibited a model with the sign self-polisher in front of his shop. The business model, much like his plow, was novel for the time. Most businesses made their products when orders came in. Also, Deere's idea of displaying models of equipment that were not for purchase was really a new concept. Deere wasn't just a good blacksmith, he was a natural businessman. And in 1846, Deere manufactured about 1,000 plows and had a factory. Deere and his company eventually outgrew Grand Detour, Illinois. So in 1847, Deere established a plow factory in Moline, Illinois, on the banks of the Mississippi. Building a factory in Moline made it easy for Deere to import steel from Pittsburgh, as well as to increase his distribution range. Riverboats could now swing right by the factory. By 1856, Deere's Moline Plow Works was producing 13,000 plows a year. Moline remains the global headquarters for the John Deere Company to this day. The years in Moline were not all easy for John Deere. He battled copycat manufacturers and had problems managing an expanding dealer network. Still, as Deere's business continued to grow, it became a family affair. His second oldest son, Charles, began working for the business at the age of 16. In 1858, when he was just 21 years old, Charles Deere assumed primary management duties for the company, and he would guide it for nearly half a century. Charles, for his part, was an incredible businessman. He'd travel to farms to demonstrate his father's products in action, and in the 1870s, had one of the company's products, a corn planter, painted green and yellow. In 1918, when the company released its first marketable tractor, it became standard for all John Deere products to be painted that way. As for John Deere himself, even as he reduced his role at the company he founded, he'd stay plenty busy in the community. He even served as mayor of Moline. Politically, Deere was a Whig, a staunch abolitionist and supporter of Abraham Lincoln. Interesting side note, John Deere met Abraham Lincoln during one of Lincoln's most important cases as a trial lawyer. In 1856, a steamboat named Effie Afton crashed into the Rock Island Bridge, the first railroad bridge over the Mississippi River. The steamboat owner sought damages, and the case sparked national attention. It pitted steamboats against railroads and raised questions about whether the railroad bridges were dangerous for boats. Lincoln was one of the attorneys representing the railroad company, and Deere testified on the company's behalf. Lincoln and the railroad company ultimately prevailed, which paved the way for railroads to further open the West to development. Over time, John Deere and his company helped make that development possible, too. Deere's products were helping to tame the prairies and were supporting small and large-scale farming that helped make America the breadbasket of the world. John Deere died on May 17, 1886, at the age of 82. The legendary businessman and inventor who had helped tame the prairies was gone, but his story was far from over. The company that coined the slogan, "Nothing runs like a deer," is indeed still running. 187 years after its founder, a hard-working blacksmith by trade who overcame adversity and fought his way to success, demonstrated a single handmade plow on a borrowed field.
1: And a special thanks to Kirk Higgins. He's the Senior Director of Content at the Bill of Rights Institute. The story of John Deere, the blacksmith who transformed America's prairies, here on Our American Stories.
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5: From ABC News, I'm Dave Packer. President Trump signed the Memorandum of Understanding with Iran in order to reopen the Strait of Hormuz in exchange for some immediate sanctions relief and the lifting of the U.S. naval blockade. But Trump does not yet have the final nuclear agreement with Iran, only an agreement to talk about it. ABC's Mary Bruce at the White House.
6: 24 hours after signing the peace deal, President Trump under fire from top Republicans on Capitol Hill, who called the deal a win for Iran. The chairman of the Senate Intelligence Committee calls the deal a windfall for Iran.
7: We're going to lift sanctions on Iran's oil exports right away. They're going to use it to rebuild their drone stockpiles, their missiles, to fund Hamas and to fund Hezbollah.
6: Iran can now freely sell oil on the global market, something they were not able to do before the war.
5: And we've learned that Vice President J.D. Vance is not traveling to Switzerland tonight for discussions as talks with Iran on the details of a signed deal still need to be worked out. Ukraine calls it a tit-for-tat targeting Moscow.
8: Russian officials said that Ukraine launched some 550 drones and missiles. A number of them were intercepted, those intercepts happening in the sky, but in some cases debris falling to the ground. There was another explosion in one of those intercepts. Authorities in Moscow said that 17 people, including two children, were injured there.
5: ABC's Marcus Moore. It's the second time in 3 days that Moscow has been hit by drones. Not only is the algae in the newly repaired Lincoln Memorial reflecting pool turning the water green, ABC Chief Washington correspondent Jonathan Carl says the blue paint that President Trump just ordered is peeling off the bottom of the pool now.
9: By last week, the pool was blue and beautiful. 2 days later, it started to turn green. 4 days after that, algae everywhere. Today, workers were wading through the pool, cleaning out the algae and the dirt.
5: Price tag for the work, $14 million taxpayer dollars. You're listening to ABC News.
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14: North Idaho weather.
15: We'll drop down to a low of 53 with clear skies tonight. Partly sunny for tomorrow. Temperatures once again in mid-80s. Partly cloudy and 57 tomorrow night, and then mid-80s and sunny.

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6: From ABC News, I'm Dave Packer. A growing number of Republicans are speaking out against the Iran deal that the president signed to bring an end to the war. Senator Ted Cruz said it would be an enormous mistake to include a $300 billion account to rebuild Iran as part of the memo of understanding.
7: Giving billions of dollars to theocratic lunatics who want to murder us is an exceptionally bad idea.
6: And Vice President J.D. Vance playing defense.
8: The U.S. pledges to work to unfreeze some $24 billion in Iranian assets and to help create a $300 billion reconstruction fund for Iran. Vance dismissing critics with an especially harsh warning for anguished Israelis, America's partners in this war, but not in this deal.
9: Anybody in Israel who thinks their biggest problem is the President of the United States needs to wake up and smell the reality of the situation that country is in.
10: The reality here in Washington is that many Republicans fear that Iran will benefit from this deal and use any money they receive to rebuild its military and fund terrorism.
6: ABC's Mary Bruce. Cuban lawmakers today unanimously approving sweeping reforms backed by the Communist Party that would privatize a vast swath of the country's socialist economy, including allowing private banks and real estate ventures. Arthur's now a post-tropical storm, but parts of Louisiana and Mississippi, the damage is done.
11: Families in waist-deep water looking for dry land. Flash flood emergencies fueled by remnants of Tropical Storm Arthur. In Stone County, Mississippi, rescuers in boats using paddles to pound on windows, pulling people and pets from multiple inundated RVs. More than 2 feet of rain in spots.
6: ABC's Faith Abube in Mobile, Alabama. A star-studded celebration for the grand opening of the Obama Presidential Center in Chicago.
12: Three former presidents and first ladies joining the Obamas in the city where it all started with that victory speech nearly two decades ago.
6: That's ABC's Alex Perez. 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
2: We've got clear skies in our forecast tonight with an overnight low of 53. Partly sunny for tomorrow with temperatures in the mid-80s once again. Partly cloudy and low of 57 tomorrow night. Mid-80s and sunny for Saturday, clear and 55 Saturday night.
3: 247-29. It's a great way because not everybody can call in. And sometimes you're listening after the show is over and you're not listening to it live. Maybe later on in the night. Maybe you're working. Maybe you're driving home. You want to get home. Maybe you're trying to put the kids to bed. Maybe you can't sleep and you want to call up a little bit later on. The voicemail is a great opportunity. We love the interaction with the audience. We love it. Love it. Love it. One of the reasons why I do the show. And we keep that third hour open for the interaction with everyone who's listening. Because I want to know who's out there. What are you thinking? What are you doing? We're all in this crazy mixed up world together. Stay right there. Bill Clevland's going to join us from somewhere. I have no idea what he's going to talk about, but I know it's going to be interesting. Stick around. America at Night. Back in a moment.
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0: All right. Yeah, here's what we got going on. We're going to do open phones next hour. It's all about open phones. That's next hour here on America at Night. And, yeah, I can't stop thinking about that. I started to see some of those yesterday, today, and I was paying attention to it. It's so amazing, right? People make so much money off the hate of hate. If you're not exactly like me, or and talk radio, 100% guilty. Am I guilty? Yeah, probably. You know, it's easier to sort of talk about something that doesn't make any sense or is stupid, or is we don't talk enough about the things that are good. And it's easy to fall down that rabbit hole. That's why I'm constantly fighting against it, and I fail too. I mean, not everything's, you know, sunshine and roses. There are things that, you know, you need to point out that are wrong or whatever else, or things you think or whatever else. I get it. But we don't do enough talking about all the good things. As a matter of fact, I don't have time, but reminded me of during the early beginnings of the Ukrainian war with Russia. I said something along the lines of, hey, you know what? There, for the grace of God, go any of us. Thank God we don't live in Ukraine. Right. And, you know, be thankful you live in America. And I got the like scathing emails like, how dare you? I was like, what are you talking about? Would you rather live in St. Louis, or would you rather live in Kyiv right now? And the guy was insinuating that America had no problems. I was like, no, I was like, relax, calm down. Yeah, I understand America still has problems. But for all of our problems, let's put it into perspective. We'll come back and talk about it next hour. Hold that thought. Our executive director is Alex Hinton. Our engineer tonight is Richard Good. I'm McGraw-Milhaven. This is America at Night on Westwood One.
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7: From ABC News, I'm Dave Packer. A state of emergency declared in Louisiana after post-tropical storm Arthur tore through. Widespread damage and flooding, more than 2 feet of rain in some spots. ABC's Faith Abube is farther along the Gulf Coast.
8: Here in Mobile, Alabama, several roads shut down because of the flooding, but drivers have been ignoring some of these signs. Authorities are urging people to stay off the roads because this area could see up to another foot of rain by the time all of this is over.
7: A flood threat into the morning. Vice President J.D. Vance delaying his trip to Switzerland. It was expected to leave for a new round of talks on Thursday night focused on implementing the deal with Iran, but the White House is now citing logistics of the negotiations, saying they've never been simple. Earlier, the vice president defended the memorandum of understanding which allows Iran to resume oil sales.
9: The United States
7: isn't giving up a cent of money to Iran. And even the economic benefits, the sanctions relief and so forth that comes along with this bargain only happens if the Iranians perform.
9: National Park Service employees spent Thursday trying to clean up the Lincoln Memorial reflecting pool days after workers finished painting the bottom of the pool American flag blue. At the direction of President Trump, the water turned green from algae. On top of that, the new paint is starting to peel.
10: No comment yet from the White House. The company that painted the pool had virtually no experience as a federal contractor.
11: You're going to have something you're going to be very proud of, and it'll last for 50 to 100 years before you have to do anything.
10: Last week, the pool was blue. 2 days later, it started to turn green. And then 4 days later, algae appeared everywhere. Workers seen pouring in hydrogen peroxide. The Department of Interior saying workers were using nanobubble technology to remove it.
9: ABC's Jacqueline Lee. Luigi Mangione's legal team Thursday withdrew its intention to evoke a psychiatric defense in the state trial over the killing of UnitedHealthcare CEO Brian Thompson 1 day after announcing it in court. You're listening to ABC News.
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9: It's an unexpected breakout story of the 2026 FIFA World Cup. The team from Algeria has adopted Lawrence, Kansas as its unofficial home, and the city has pulled out all the stops to make sure the team feels welcome. Mayor Brad Finkeldye says it's been an amazing experience so far.
14: To me, it goes beyond soccer. It goes to what this world really should be about, which is embracing each other, embracing different communities, and just making it a great place to live and enjoy life.
9: At the official dedication at the Obama Presidential Center on the south side of Chicago Thursday, former President Barack Obama described it as a reminder of what the nation can achieve when citizens embrace shared responsibilities. ABC's Alex Perez was there.
15: President Obama addressing our divided nation.
16: People aren't looking for perpetual anger and division. They are looking for fairness and common sense and mutual respect that deep in our gut, we want to find a way to turn towards each other again, not further away.
15: He's now hoping the 19-acre campus with a museum, library, and park will bring people together.
9: Election officials in California say a proposed billionaire tax has collected enough signatures to be on the November ballot. The proposed tax would counter federal health care cuts with a one-time tax on individuals worth more than $1 billion living in the state as of January. Dave Packer, ABC News.
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21: Mostly clear skies to be expected this evening, while lows cool down to around 51. Temperatures reaching up into the mid-80s for tomorrow, otherwise partly sunny skies for throughout the afternoon.
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0: ignoring some of these signs. Authorities are urging people to stay off the roads because this area could see up to another foot of rain by the time all of this is over.
1: A flood threat into the morning. Vice President J.D. Vance delaying his trip to Switzerland. He was expected to leave for a new round of talks on Thursday night focused on implementing the deal with Iran, but the White House is now citing logistics of the negotiations, saying they've never been simple. Earlier, the vice president defended the memorandum of understanding which allows Iran to resume oil sales.
2: The United States isn't giving up a cent of money to Iran, and even the economic benefits, the sanctions relief and so forth that comes along with this bargain only happens if the Iranians perform.
1: National Park Service employees spent Thursday trying to clean up the Lincoln Memorial reflecting pool days after workers finished painting the bottom of the pool American flag blue. At the direction of President Trump, the water turned green from algae. On top of that, the new paint is starting to peel.
3: No comment yet from the White House. The company that painted the pool had virtually no experience as a federal contractor.
4: You're going to have something you're going to be very proud of, and it'll last for 50 to 100 years before you have to do anything.
3: Last week, the pool was blue. 2 days later, it started to turn green, and then 4 days later, algae appeared everywhere. Workers seen pouring in hydrogen peroxide. The Department of Interior saying workers were using nanobubble technology to remove it.
1: ABC's Jacqueline Lee. Luigi Mangione's legal team Thursday withdrew its intention to evoke a psychiatric defense in the state trial over the killing of UnitedHealthcare CEO Brian Thompson one day after announcing it in court. 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
11: North Idaho weather.
12: Mostly clear skies to be expected this evening, while lows cool down to around 51. Temperatures reaching up into the mid-80s for tomorrow. Otherwise, partly sunny skies for throughout the afternoon.
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14: His high school sweetheart, his dad died. Her dad died, and he made a pledge to her. Look, you'll never cry alone again. I'll be here, right? He made that pledge to the dad and marries his high school sweetheart. He goes to Villanova. He graduates from Villanova, wins two national championships in Villanova, goes to get drafted by Dallas. And when he has the chance, he gets to New York, and he signs with New York because that's where his dad played. And to sign in New York, he takes less money because they can use that money for his teammates to help win a national championship or win an NBA championship. And then he puts the team on his back and wins the national championship. This guy's on a Wheaties box. Everything about this guy is exactly what we want in an athlete. He's smart. He's intelligent. He's a family man. He graduated from college. He did all the right things. He wins at every level. The man is as apple pie as it gets. How do some people not like Jalen Brunson? You know, the same with Josh Hart. He graduated from Villanova. Mikal Bridges, he graduated from Villanova. They all did the right thing. And they're all as honest as a day is long. They're all about teamwork and for the

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7: ABC News, I'm Dave Packer. President Trump is defending the memorandum of understanding with Iran to end the war. But lawmakers on both sides of the aisle are raising questions. The deal lifts the U.S. naval blockade, allowing Iran to immediately resume selling oil. Senator Bill Cassidy, a Louisiana Republican, is calling it the worst foreign policy blunder in decades.
8: Iran's left stronger. We are left weaker. Our allies are left weaker.
7: Arthur is now a post-tropical storm as it continues to push into Mississippi and move east. It's already caused flood damage in parts of Louisiana and Mississippi. Luigi Mangione's legal team has changed course again 24 hours after saying they were planning to use a psychiatric defense in his trial for the killing of UnitedHealthcare CEO. Now his lawyers say that's off the table. Southcom announcing another U.S. strike targeting an alleged drug smuggling boat in the eastern Pacific. Three people on board were killed. This is ABC News.
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14: Read most of the emails, the voicemails, I try and read most of the text messages on the air, and we do try and get to a lot of the voicemails. So if you are so inclined, text or voice or call, we love to get in. One last one here on the text line. What did Imus say that got him fired? Nice try. I'm surely not going to tell you what Imus said on the air that got him fired, because I really don't feel like being fired. But I will tell you that even though he was fired and canceled, if you will, he did come back. I think he was on Fox for a while. He was on Fox Business Morning Show for a while after that. But Imus did apologize. He had a cultural sensitivity training virtually on the air. He went to the ends of the earth to try and make amends. And, you know, I believe that if one apologizes for their mistake, you know, we're all human, and we all should forgive, because we all at some point will go make a stupid mistake. And so I think forgiveness is very important in this world. And I don't think anyone's career should be ruined for a stupid 30-second clip of something. It's just my two cents. That's going to do it for us. Thanks for listening. We're off tomorrow for June 19th, company holiday. And then we're back Monday. So have a great weekend, everybody. Have a great Father's Day. Enjoy the U.S. Open. And we'll be back on Monday. Our executive director is Alex Hinton. Our engineer tonight is Richard Good. Guys.
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21: From ABC News, I'm Dave Packer. With the signing of the peace deal between the U.S. and Iran, the U.S. has lifted its blockade on Iran, and oil tankers started moving through the Strait of Hormuz. But lawmakers on both sides of the aisle, as well as some in Israel, are raising questions about whether the U.S. gave away too much. Vice President J.D. Vance responded Thursday. ABC's Mary Bruce has more.
22: The U.S. pledges to work to unfreeze some $24 billion in Iranian assets and to help create a $300 billion reconstruction fund for Iran. Vance dismissing critics with an especially harsh warning for anguished Israelis, America's partners in this war, but not in this deal.
23: Anybody in Israel who thinks their biggest problem is the President of the United States needs to wake up and smell the reality of the situation that country is in.
24: The reality here in Washington is that many Republicans fear that Iran will benefit from this deal and use any money they receive to rebuild its military and fund terrorism.
21: Arthur is now a post-tropical storm as it continues to push east along the Gulf Coast, overnight moving out of Mississippi and into Alabama. In Baldwin City, Amelia Pittman spent Thursday packing to get out of there as water rose.
0: We wanted to see how high the river was and see if anybody needed help, to see if we could help them get out. I saw three snakes down at the river in the water. My mom nearly stepped on one.
21: A shocking attack at a zoo in England. A man arrested for allegedly throwing a toddler into a crocodile enclosure. The boy taken to a hospital with serious injuries. Friday is Juneteenth, a federal holiday that commemorates the end of slavery in the U.S. Houston will hold its commemoration in Emancipation Park, the first public park in Texas, purchased by four former slaves in 1872. Jacqueline Bostick, great-granddaughter of one of those men, about its legacy.
1: It shows that freedom can exist, that it does exist, and that you have to help make that exist.
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21: National Park Service employees were at the Lincoln Memorial Reflecting Pool Thursday, trying to kill algae after a more than $14 million restoration touted by the Trump administration. ABC Chief Washington correspondent Jonathan Carl.
25: Washington's iconic reflecting pool is looking dirty and green. The brand new coat of blue paint already peeling off the bottom. No comment on that yet from the White House. The company that painted the pool had virtually no experience as a federal contractor.
21: A federal appeals court Thursday ruled that the Trump administration can replace a slavery exhibit at George Washington's home in Philadelphia. Some panels telling the stories of people enslaved by Washington had been removed when the administration claimed they disparage Americans. In a post to social media, Philadelphia Mayor Sherelle Parker said she'll fight to restore the exhibit.
26: We cannot and we will not rest until the full story of American history, including the existence of slavery at the president's house here in our great city of Philadelphia, the birthplace of democracy, is told.
21: The Ebola outbreak in Congo and Uganda is the worst known outbreak at this stage and has claimed more than 200 lives in its first month, according to Africa's Centers for Disease Control and Prevention. Africa CDC warned officials are still far from bringing this outbreak under control. Dave Packer, ABC News.
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29: North Idaho weather.
30: Some light winds and clear skies in the forecast for tonight, while lows drop down to 51. Friday, partly sunny skies through the afternoon, otherwise calm winds and highs reaching 85.
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6: ABC News, I'm Dave Packer. With the signing of the peace deal between the U.S. and Iran, the U.S. has lifted its blockade on Iran, and oil and tankers started moving through the Strait of Hormuz, but some on Capitol Hill think the plan's too generous to Iran.
7: We are hearing from some Republicans who usually are in lockstep with this administration, Ted Cruz, Tom Cotton, the chair of the Senate Intelligence Committee, all voicing concerns about the fact that Iran stands to financially benefit from this deal before any concrete nuclear commitments have been made.
6: ABC's Mary Bruce. Arthur's now a post-tropical storm as it continues to push east along the Gulf Coast, moving out of Mississippi into Alabama. A shocking attack at a zoo in England. A man arrested for allegedly throwing a toddler into a crocodile enclosure. The boy taken to a hospital. Serious injuries. Comedian Carlos Mencia arrested for failing to pay his taxes over a six-year time period. Now facing felony tax fraud charges and years in prison if convicted. This is ABC News.
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10: North Idaho weather.
11: Some light winds and clear skies in the forecast for tonight, while lows drop down to 51. Friday, partly sunny skies through the afternoon, otherwise calm winds and highs reaching 85.

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3: From ABC News, I'm Dave Packer. A state of emergency declared in Louisiana after post-tropical storm Arthur tore through. Widespread damage and flooding, more than 2 feet of rain in some spots. ABC's Faith Abube is farther along the Gulf Coast.
4: Here in Mobile, Alabama, several roads shut down because of the flooding, but drivers have been ignoring some of these signs. Authorities are urging people to stay off the roads because this area could see up to another foot of rain by the time all of this is over.
3: A flood threat into the morning. Vice President J.D. Vance delaying his trip to Switzerland. He was expected to leave for a new round of talks on Thursday night focused on implementing the deal with Iran, but the White House is now citing logistics of the negotiations, saying they've never been simple. Earlier, the vice president defended the memorandum of understanding, which allows Iran to resume oil sales.
5: The United States isn't giving up a cent of money to Iran, and even the economic benefits, the sanctions relief and so forth that comes along with this bargain, only happens if the Iranians perform.
3: National Park Service employees spent Thursday trying to clean up the Lincoln Memorial reflecting pool days after workers finished painting the bottom of the pool American flag blue. At the direction of President Trump, the water turned green from algae. On top of that, the new paint is starting to peel.
6: No comment yet from the White House. The company that painted the pool had virtually no experience as a federal contractor.
7: You can have something you can be very proud of, and it'll last for 50 to 100 years before you have to do anything.
6: Last week, the pool was blue. 2 days later, it started to turn green. And then 4 days later, algae appeared everywhere. Workers seen pouring in hydrogen peroxide. The Department of Interior saying workers were using nanobubble technology to remove it.
3: ABC's Jacqueline Lee. Luigi Mangione's legal team Thursday withdrew its intention to evoke a psychiatric defense in the state trial over the killing of UnitedHealthcare CEO Brian Thompson, one day after announcing it in court. You're listening to ABC News.
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3: It's an unexpected breakout story of the 2026 FIFA World Cup. The team from Algeria has adopted Lawrence, Kansas as its unofficial home, and the city has pulled out all the stops to make sure the team feels welcome. Mayor Brad Finkeldey says it's been an amazing experience so far.
11: To me, it goes beyond soccer. It goes to what this world really should be about, which is embracing each other, embracing different communities, and just making it a great place to live and enjoy life.
3: At the official dedication at the Obama Presidential Center on the south side of Chicago Thursday, former President Barack Obama described it as a reminder of what the nation can achieve when citizens embrace shared responsibilities. ABC's Alex Perez was there.
12: President Obama addressing our divided nation.
13: People aren't looking for perpetual anger and division. They are looking for fairness and common sense and mutual respect that deep in our gut, we want to find a way to turn towards each other again, not further away.
12: He's now hoping the 19-acre campus with a museum, library, and park will bring people together.
3: Election officials in California say a proposed billionaire tax has collected enough signatures to be on the November ballot. The proposed tax would counter federal health care cuts with a one-time tax on individuals worth more than $1 billion living in the state as of January. Dave Packer, ABC News.
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18: North Idaho weather.
19: Mostly clear skies to be expected this evening, while lows cool down to around 51. Temperatures reaching up into the mid-80s for tomorrow, otherwise partly sunny skies for throughout the afternoon.
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11: ABC News, I'm Dave Packer. The remnants of what was Tropical Storm Arthur are moving out of Mississippi and into Alabama, where residents are already dealing with flood risks. In Baldwin County, Alabama, resident Joel Cully.
12: Yeah, we're having to move. It's getting above ankles flooding, and it's not stopping, so it could be real dangerous.
11: Vice President J.D. Vance delaying his trip to Switzerland. He was expected to leave Thursday night for a new round of talks focused on implementing that deal with Iran, but the White House is now citing logistics of negotiations, saying that they've never been simple. Senator Bernie Sanders unveiling new legislation pushing for the public to benefit from the AI boom. He's calling for the creation of a sovereign wealth fund that would give Americans payments of $1,000 a year. Sanders wants to finance the fund by giving the government a stake in major artificial intelligence companies, requiring them to pay a one-time 50% tax on their stock. This is ABC News.
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5: An end to the war. Senator Ted Cruz said it would be an enormous mistake to include a $300 billion account to rebuild Iran as part of the memo of understanding.
6: Giving billions of dollars to theocratic lunatics who want to murder us is an exceptionally bad idea.
5: And Vice President J.D. Vance playing defense.
7: The U.S. pledges to work to unfreeze some $24 billion in Iranian assets and to help create a $300 billion reconstruction fund for Iran. Vance dismissing critics with an especially harsh warning for anguished Israelis, America's partners in this war, but not in this deal.
8: Anybody in Israel who thinks their biggest problem is the President of the United States needs to wake up and smell the reality of the situation that country is in.
9: The reality here in Washington is that many Republicans fear that Iran will benefit from this deal and use any money they receive to rebuild its military and fund terrorism.
5: ABC's Mary Bruce. Cuban lawmakers today unanimously approving sweeping reforms backed by the Communist Party that would privatize a vast swath of the country's socialist economy, including allowing private banks and real estate ventures. Arthur's now a post-tropical storm, but parts of Louisiana and Mississippi, the damage is done.
10: Families in waist-deep water looking for dry land. Flash flood emergencies fueled by remnants of Tropical Storm Arthur. In Stone County, Mississippi, rescuers in boats using paddles to pound on windows, pulling people and pets from multiple inundated RVs. More than 2 feet of rain in spots.
5: ABC's Faith Abube in Mobile, Alabama. A star-studded celebration for the grand opening of the Obama Presidential Center in Chicago.
11: Three former presidents and first ladies joining the Obamas in the city where it all started with that victory speech nearly two decades ago.
5: That's ABC's Alex Perez. You're listening to ABC News.
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5: Russia says it was hit by one of the largest drone attacks of the year. Moscow says hundreds of drones were launched at the city. An oil refinery in Moscow struck for the second time in 3 days. ABC's Marcus Moore from London.
14: This was a massive strike carried out in Moscow. We've seen some extraordinary pictures, plumes of smoke rising into the air over the capital, Ukraine, targeting a key oil refinery in Moscow. Ukraine's President Zelensky saying, if Ukraine burns, Moscow will burn.
5: Felony charges have been filed in Los Angeles against a popular comedian accused of not paying his taxes for years.
15: Carlos Mencia tours the country performing and is best known for his Comedy Central series, Mind of Mencia. Now Los Angeles County District Attorney Nathan Hochman announcing 12 felony counts against Mencia, alleging he did not pay any of his taxes from 2019 to 2024. And allegedly ignored all notices to pay on $8.7 million in income.
16: I am guessing that Mr. Mencia thought that taxes were maybe a laughing matter, but they're not a laughing matter.
15: If convicted of the charges, Mencia could get 10 years in state prison and have to pay back all of the taxes plus interest. Alex Stone, ABC News, Los Angeles.
5: The FDA has moved closer to approving a new kind of flu vaccine made with the same mRNA process that was used to make the COVID-19 vaccines for use by older people ahead of this winter's flu season. Dave Packer, ABC News.
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17: North Idaho weather.
18: Some light winds and clear skies in the forecast for tonight, while lows drop down to around 51. Temperatures reaching up into the mid-80s for today, otherwise partly sunny skies throughout the afternoon.
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5: North Idaho weather.
6: Some light winds and clear skies in the forecast for tonight, while lows drop down to around 51. Temperatures reaching up into the mid-80s for today, otherwise partly sunny skies throughout the afternoon.
7: ABC News, I'm Dave Packer. A growing number of Republicans are speaking out against the Iran deal that President Trump signed to bring an end to the war. Senator Ted Cruz on that $300 billion account to rebuild Iran.
8: Giving billions of dollars to theocratic lunatics who want to murder us is an exceptionally bad idea.
7: And Vice President Vance playing defense.
9: You know, I've seen skeptics of the deal. People say the Iranians will never change their behavior. Well, maybe that's true. And if so, they don't get any of the benefits of the bargain. But isn't it worth trying?
7: Cuban lawmakers today unanimously approving sweeping reforms backed by the Communist Party that would privatize a vast swath of the country's socialist economy, including allowing real estate ventures. A state of emergency declared in Louisiana after post-tropical storm Arthur tore through, widespread damage and flooding, more than 2 feet of rain in some spots. On Chicago's south side, a star-studded celebration ahead of the grand opening of the Obama Presidential Center. This is ABC News.

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4: From ABC News, I'm Dave Packer. A state of emergency declared in Louisiana after post-tropical storm Arthur tore through widespread damage and flooding, more than 2 feet of rain in some spots. ABC's Faith Abube is farther along the Gulf Coast.
5: Here in Mobile, Alabama, several roads shut down because of the flooding, but drivers have been ignoring some of these signs. Authorities are urging people to stay off the roads because this area could see up to another foot of rain by the time all of this is over.
4: A flood threat into the morning. Vice President J.D. Vance delaying his trip to Switzerland. It was expected to leave for a new round of talks on Thursday night focused on implementing the deal with Iran, but the White House is now citing logistics of the negotiations, saying they've never been simple. Earlier, the vice president defended the memorandum of understanding, which allows Iran to resume oil sales.
6: The United States isn't giving up a cent of money to Iran, and even the economic benefits, the sanctions relief and so forth that comes along with this bargain only happens if the Iranians perform.
4: National Park Service employees spent Thursday trying to clean up the Lincoln Memorial reflecting pool days after workers finished painting the bottom of the pool American flag blue. At the direction of President Trump, the water turned green from algae. On top of that, the new paint is starting to peel.
7: No comment yet from the White House. The company that painted the pool had virtually no experience as a federal contractor.
8: You're going to have something you're going to be very proud of, and it'll last for 50 to 100 years before you have to do anything.
7: Last week, the pool was blue. 2 days later, it started to turn green. And then 4 days later, algae appeared everywhere. Workers seen pouring in hydrogen peroxide. The Department of Interior saying workers were using nanobubble technology to remove it.
4: ABC's Jacqueline Lee. Luigi Mangione's legal team Thursday withdrew its intention to evoke a psychiatric defense in the state trial over the killing of UnitedHealthcare CEO Brian Thompson one day after announcing it in court. You're listening to ABC News.
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4: It's an unexpected breakout story of the 2026 FIFA World Cup. The team from Algeria has adopted Lawrence, Kansas as its unofficial home, and the city has pulled out all the stops to make sure the team feels welcome. Mayor Brad Finkeldye says it's been an amazing experience so far.
11: To me, it goes beyond soccer. It goes to what this world really should be about, which is embracing each other, embracing different communities, and just making it a great place to live and enjoy life.
4: At the official dedication at the Obama Presidential Center on the south side of Chicago Thursday, former President Barack Obama described it as a reminder of what the nation can achieve when citizens embrace shared responsibilities. ABC's Alex Perez was there.
12: President Obama addressing our divided nation.
13: People aren't looking for perpetual anger and division. They are looking for fairness and common sense and mutual respect. That deep in our gut, we want to find a way to turn towards each other again, not further away.
12: He's now hoping the 19-acre campus with a museum, library, and park will bring people together.
4: Election officials in California say a proposed billionaire tax has collected enough signatures to be on the November ballot. The proposed tax would counter federal health care cuts with a one-time tax on individuals worth more than $1 billion living in the state as of January. Dave Packer, ABC News.
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15: North Idaho weather.
16: Mostly clear skies to be expected this evening, while lows cool down to around 51. Today, partly sunny skies throughout the afternoon, otherwise some calm winds and highs reaching 85.
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8: Mostly clear skies to be expected this evening, while lows cool down to around 51. Today, partly sunny skies throughout the afternoon, otherwise some calm winds and highs reaching 85.
9: ABC News, I'm Dave Packer. The remnants of what was Tropical Storm Arthur are moving out of Mississippi and into Alabama, where residents are already dealing with flood risks. In Baldwin County, Alabama, resident Joel Cully.
10: Yeah, we're having to move. It's getting above ankles flooding, and it's not stopping, so it could be real dangerous.
9: Vice President J.D. Vance delaying his trip to Switzerland. He was expected to leave Thursday night for a new round of talks focused on implementing that deal with Iran, but the White House is now citing logistics of negotiations, saying that they've never been simple. Senator Bernie Sanders unveiling new legislation pushing for the public to benefit from the AI boom. He's calling for the creation of a sovereign wealth fund that would give Americans payments of $1,000 a year. Sanders wants to finance the fund by giving the government a stake in major artificial intelligence companies, requiring them to pay a one-time 50% tax on their stock. This is ABC News.

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6: From ABC News, I'm Chuck Sievertson. Planned talks between the U.S. and Iran meant to take place this morning are postponed, according to the Swiss Ministry of Foreign Affairs. This announcement comes hours after the White House confirmed Vice President J.D. Vance would not be traveling to Switzerland for initial negotiations. And it comes as many of the president's own party raising concerns over the Memorandum of Understanding signed in France this week. ABC's Mary Bruce.
7: We are hearing from some Republicans who usually are in lockstep with this administration. Ted Cruz, Tom Cotton, the chair of the Senate Intelligence Committee, all voicing concerns about the fact that Iran stands to financially benefit from this deal before any concrete nuclear commitments have been made.
6: And fighting appears to be intensifying in Lebanon as the Israelis say four of its soldiers have been killed. A day after Vice President Vance admitted there could be continued aggression.
8: What you've seen is radical progress in Lebanon, less shooting, less firing, but you're still going to have these little flare-ups from time to time, and that's just the sort of thing that we're going to have to manage through the diplomatic process.
6: The remnants of Tropical Storm Arthur continue to move through the Gulf Coast. Alabama people bracing for possible rain, flash flood warnings, and high winds. Baldwin County, Alabama, some people packing up at the Retreat RV Park. The Styx River to reach higher ground, like Joe Cully.
9: Yeah, we're having to move. It's getting above ankles flooding, and it's not stopping, so it could be real dangerous.
6: Today's Juneteenth federal holiday commemorates the end of slavery in the U.S. when Union troops rode into Galveston, Texas, to announce that all enslaved people were free under executive decree. Conservancy Chief and President Corey Wilson says it's an important day to recognize, especially with the ongoing America 250 celebration.
10: You know, it's all about resilience and persistence and overcoming obstacles.
6: Listening to ABC News.
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6: Boston bars say they're gearing up for a second wave of partying. Scotland fans for the World Cup, ABC's Jacqueline Lee.
13: Drinking four times as much as the tap room typically sells, with the company's workers picking up 70 empty kegs on Monday after their first weekend of their World Cup occupation of the city.
14: I was like, do they ever sleep? Do they ever get tired?
13: Sam Adams saying they had to schedule an emergency delivery to keep up with fan demand. Jacqueline Lee, ABC News, Los Angeles.
6: Former President Barack Obama stopped by his presidential center for its official dedication on the south side of Chicago Thursday. ABC's Alex Perez was there.
15: President Obama addressing our divided nation.
16: People aren't looking for perpetual anger and division. They are looking for fairness and common sense and mutual respect. That deep in our gut, we want to find a way to turn towards each other again, not further away.
15: He's now hoping the 19-acre campus with a museum, library, and park will bring people together.
6: Center opens for the public today. In England, a man has been arrested on suspicion of attempted murder after a 3-year-old boy wound up in a crocodile enclosure at a zoo suffering serious injuries. Los Angeles officials have charged comedian Carlos Mencia with 12 felony tax counts, with investigators alleging Mencia failed to file tax returns over a six-year period, did not report about millions in income. Chuck Sievertson, ABC News.
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18: North Idaho weather.
19: Some light winds and clear skies in the forecast for tonight, while lows drop down to around 51. Temperatures reaching up into the mid-80s for today, otherwise partly sunny skies throughout the afternoon.
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2: North Idaho weather.
3: Some light winds and clear skies in the forecast for tonight, while lows drop down to around 51. Temperatures reaching up into the mid-80s for today, otherwise partly sunny skies throughout the afternoon.
4: ABC News, I'm Chuck Sievertson. A snag just 2 days after the signing in France of an initial agreement between the U.S. and Iran. Vice President J.D. Vance is not going to Switzerland today as planned to begin the real nitty-gritty talks on nuclear and other issues. Postponed, says the Swiss Ministry of Foreign Affairs. ABC's Karen Hua.
5: The White House saying the trip's plans had not been finalized, calling the negotiations never simple or predictable. Meanwhile, a growing number of Republicans on Capitol Hill are openly criticizing the deal, arguing it gives too much to Iran.
4: Israel's military says its forces struck targets throughout southern Lebanon overnight. Hezbollah, the Iran-backed militants, report intense fighting in the area. Remnants of Tropical Storm Arthur continue to move through the Gulf Coast, Alabama bracing for possible rain, flash flood warnings, and high winds. Today is Juneteenth, the federal holiday that commemorates the end of slavery in the U.S. This is ABC News.

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6: From ABC News, I'm Chuck Sievertson. Hitting a snag just 2 days after the signing in France, the initial agreement between the U.S. and Iran. Vice President J.D. Vance is not going to Switzerland today, as scheduled, to begin the real talks on nuclear and other issues. Postponed, says the Swiss Ministry of Foreign Affairs. Some of President Trump's Republican supporters in Congress are openly criticizing the deal, says ABC's Karen White.
7: In a blistering statement, Senator Roger Wicker, the chairman of the Armed Services Committee, says the agreement negotiates away America's gains from the war and is completely out of step with the president's goals. At the White House, Vice President J.D. Vance insisting Iran won't receive benefits until it changes its behavior. But Iran is already profiting from this deal, which allows it to resume selling oil on the global market, something it could not do before the war, in a move that could deliver billions of dollars to Tehran.
6: Israel's military says its forces struck targets throughout southern Lebanon overnight. Hezbollah, the Iran-backed militants, report intense fighting. Israel says it and Hezbollah are not parties to the U.S.-Iran deal. Remnants of Tropical Storm Arthur continue through the Gulf Coast. Alabama bracing for possible rain, flash flood warnings, and high winds. Amelia Pittman and her family came back to the Styx River after moving their RV.
8: We wanted to see how high the river was and see if anybody needed help, to see if we could help them get out. I saw three snakes down at the river in the water. My mom nearly stepped on one.
6: Big cleanup in Mississippi and a state of emergency in Louisiana. Labor union behind a controversial one-time 5% tax on California billionaires has significantly scaled back its proposal a day after it qualified for the November ballot. But Governor Gavin Newsom is still not on board with it. It's Juneteenth. Barack Obama's Presidential Center in Chicago opens to the public today. 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
6: The uncle of a 14-year-old girl found dead in a rural area of South Dakota 5 days after she went missing has now been charged in her death. Mark Milk, also accused of taking a minor across state lines for criminal sexual activity and cocaine charges. Milk was serving life in prison for a 1993 homicide when then-South Dakota Governor Kristi Noem granted him clemency in 2023. Labor Party's Andy Burnham, mayor of Greater Manchester, has won a special election for parliament that positions him to try for Prime Minister Keir Starmer's job. A lawyer for Phil Mickelson says the golf champ has resigned from Farms Country Club near San Diego, accused of inappropriate contact with a female employee. His lawyer says any misunderstanding has been cleared up. Some drying out, some potential flooding today around some parts, says ABC News forecaster Lee Goldberg.
10: Cleaning up from storms on Thursday in the Northeast with lots of wind. We had some tornadoes to the south, but the flash flooding from Louisiana all the way to Mississippi and Alabama. Wind reports all the way to the mid-Atlantic. Still some flood threats from Texas all the way to the mid-Atlantic. We're drying out in the Northeast, lowering humidity, showers across the plains. It's nice in the west. The flood threat is from San Antonio all the way to Jacksonville, but it's a level 3 out of 4 from Mobile to Montgomery, up to 4 inches per hour and 6 to 12 inches of additional rain.
6: Going viral during the World Cup, Osito, the 8-year-old rescue poodle mix in a Mexico jersey, sunglasses, and a cap, rides through Mexico City in a cargo bicycle with his owner. Chuck Sievertson, ABC News.
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12: North Idaho weather.
13: Mostly clear skies to be expected this evening, while lows cool down to around 51. Today, partly sunny skies throughout the afternoon, otherwise some calm winds and highs reaching 85.
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0: Thank you for letting me be of service to you this morning. If nothing else, and obviously talking about how the founders fell profoundly short in their founding, and that reminds all of us that one of Barack Obama, one of his gifts as president, was the ability to find the things that you believe, pull them into what he believes, and make it out to be his own. And he could take a position like that the founders had failed in some spots. And that's an unquestionable point if you're trying to disparage their entire work product. But in one frozen speech, you're like, well, yeah, okay, they failed to be able to protect this one part of the Declaration of Independence, completely changing the course of the nation. Do you scrap the whole project? And I think that there's a point to be made in both his statements yesterday, the opening of his presidential tenement building. If you look at it from afar, you're like, is that a big like housing project on the side of the... Perhaps appropriate, because that was really his first job in Chicago, was working for the person the Chicago Sun-Times referred to back in the day as the worst slumlord in Chicago history, and Barack Obama was his lawyer. But that being said, it's not just a frozen moment in a speech, it's what do you want to do with it? And his administration, during its administration, spent quite a bit of time trying to buy the idea that it wasn't a perfect document, have them thrown out entirely. And that's inappropriate as well. Just because they failed at dealing with slavery, it still gave it the opportunity to deal with slavery eventually. Let's get our first things in here and we can discuss. We've got folks, on Juneteenth. And why isn't it a Republican holiday? Why are the Republicans hiding from Juneteenth when we were the ones who, well, the conservatives especially, were the ones that brought it about? We'll get into all of that coming up. But first story, Vice President J.D. Vance held a press conference yesterday afternoon to push back against criticism from both sides about President Trump's Iran agreement, arguing that it's fundamentally different from the 2015 nuclear deal with the Obama administration. Iranian Supreme Leader Ayatollah Mojtaba Khamenei on Thursday said, in an issued written statement, that he specifically and personally authorized direct negotiations with the United States. Department of Homeland Security arrested the mastermind behind the failed attempt to attack the UFC fight last Friday on the White House South Lawn. He is a Mexican national, which is code for illegal alien in the United States, living in Omaha, Nebraska. Abraham Hermosillo Alvarez, a 31-year-old, went by the name Shepherd in encrypted online communications, convincing the 20-year-olds that it's the Jews' fault and that they would raid the event and then shoot all the Jewish members of President Trump's administration as they fled. The co-conspirators arrested in Ohio, Missouri, and California. Israel's military said Friday its forces struck targets in southern Lebanon. Hezbollah actually concurred, saying, yes, missiles struck areas we live in. It's not clear if this conflagration of skirmish has derailed the planned meeting today in Switzerland for the ceremonial signing of the deal to end the hostilities between the United States and Iran, but it has been postponed to a later date. Andy Berm, Andy Burnham, pardon me, was the mayor of Greater Manchester until he won a special election yesterday to take a seat in Parliament. And the problem for Keir Starmer is he is now targeting Keir Starmer's position as the leader of the Labour Party, the majority in England. Republicans are looking further into a new report that we gave to you 2 weeks ago that the rhetoric behind opposition to data centers in the United States is coming from Beijing. Letter from House Energy and Commerce Committee Chair Brett Guthrie of Kentucky called for an FBI briefing on what he called the foreign effort to slow U.S. artificial intelligence build-out. And the Service Employees International Union has backed off its 5% rich tax in California. Says they'll do with 2% on billionaires. Speaking of California, our friends at the Daily Signal online newspaper, dailysignal.com, have a great team. Haley Gomez, Angelina Delphine, and Drew Allen covering California like crazy. I cover Virginia. We have folks in Georgia now and Texas. Rebecca in Ohio as well.
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0: On this Juneteenth, question for you, why do Republicans run from Juneteenth? Isn't this a holiday of our own making? 434-882-4217. We'll get back to President Obama's statements and how it relates, at least at the home office of this program, to what we're watching happen in between the United States and Iran. But first, I want to check in with James Luck, who's got a busy day ahead of him heading in this Friday to JCSgold.com. Tell us how gold and silver are greeting the day this morning. James, good morning, sir. How are you?
13: I'm doing well, Joe. And gold and silver are on a discount again this morning. Gold is down a little bit over 1%, down $53 to $4,155. Silver is down about 1% to $65 even. Gold is bouncing off of some support here. Silver back to discounted prices again, not as low as we saw about 2 weeks ago, but a lot of people I've already seen this morning have taken advantage of the dip again here in gold and silver and continue to stack at these discounted prices.
0: And that's an important, and I like the way you always put that, because it's just a greater opportunity for you to get these metals, these precious metals, coinage, or just in bar form, and get more of it. So as the price continues to go up, you have more things that are gaining in value.
13: Absolutely. Because, you know, the prospects and the whole outlook for gold and silver have not changed at all since the beginning of the year when they were at much higher prices. You know, there's still the same outlook. There's still the same demand for gold and silver, industrially, especially for silver. None of that is going away or changing anytime soon. So people really are seeing this as just a extreme discount that they want to take advantage of.
0: And you can do so. I know you have a no spot deal on your website. Explain that to the folks before we let you loose to go deal with all the orders coming in today.
13: Yeah, that means that you can buy silver items right at spot. There's no markup premium. You're not paying anything over spot. You really are paying the market price for silver, which is really a great deal.
0: And that's because this is a family business. There are no hidden fees because there are no hidden people involved. If you call 434-979-COIN, you might get James, unless he's busy packing boxes to get out to the delivery services, or his mom and pop and their team there at the Jefferson Coin Shop is their full name, jcsgold.com. And again, give him a test after 10 o'clock at 434-979-COIN. Well, you have a great weekend, James. Happy Father's Day to you. Make sure you pass that greeting along to your pop as well. And I hope you have a wonderful weekend.
13: Absolutely, Joe. I appreciate that. I sure will. And happy Father's Day to you as well.
14: Informing our union, the founders fell terribly short of the Declaration's promise.

0: filing and turning it into a governing document. But it continues. I mean, it's 2004 after he gave his barn-burning speech at the DNC convention. He said the same thing, local radio. But the failings of the declaration, the fact that it couldn't leave that eloquent rebuke of slavery in it, these are all part and parcel of what we're watching take place in between Washington and Tehran. Would Israel prefer if Iran or radical Islam just vanished from the planet? I'm sure if you ask many Israelis, they would say yes. I warned them that when that happens, you're just going to turn on yourselves, just the way many of the factions in the Islamic world turn on one another. So this idea that you can negotiate away or even militarize away, unless you're Genghis Khan and you just kill everybody, the art of the deal sometimes is the other guy's got to get some things too before they sign on the dotted line. And it's about managing what those things are that's key.
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6: ABC News, I'm Chuck Sievertson. It's off for now. Vice President J.D. Vance is not going to Switzerland today as scheduled to begin the next round of talks with Iran on nuclear and other issues. Postponed, says the Swiss Ministry of Foreign Affairs. Some of President Trump's fellow Republicans in Congress are openly criticizing the deal as giving too much to Iran while getting little. And in Lebanon, of which Iran demands an end to fighting, Israel's military says its forces struck targets throughout southern Lebanon overnight. Hezbollah, the Iran-backed militants, report intense fighting. Remnants of Tropical Storm Arthur continue through the Gulf Coast. Alabama bracing for possible rain, flash flood warnings, and high winds. A manager at a Baldwin County RV park.
7: But we're going to make sure everybody gets out. You know, last time we had two of them that went under. This time my goal is to make sure everybody's out and safe.
6: It's Juneteenth. Barack Obama's presidential center in Chicago opens to the public today on the south side of the city. This is ABC News.
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0: That is it. And that's, you know, the idea that you can organize anything better than in a capitalist system. This was going back to Barack Obama's statement, but also looking at how we have devolved from what was founded was the idea that we could live freely, and we had been living freely, and we had become prosperous, and all of a sudden the king noticed and said, oh crap, we need to get more of that. It was very much like the California 5% tax on billionaires. Such an egregious idea that even Gavin Newsom's presidential aspirations won't allow it to happen. All right, well, maybe Gavin Newsom's not going to let them happen, but it's really his presidential aspirations that won't allow him to do this. But the brilliance of what happened, and there's a historical rap that gets into this just briefly. When the French and Indian War started, more British came over to the United States, and British officers and the British elites were paying, and they came in and they're like, look at all this stuff going on. Did you know they were doing all this over here? And that's when the king started to take an interest in what had been going on under his nose for 15 years or so. And it didn't take long for a free market economy to start to develop in the United States, because Britain wasn't paying a whole lot of attention. The attention was the Caribbean and the subcontinent, and there was much bigger fish to fry than colonies. And we learned that as long as the snuff and the tobacco and the cotton, the linens, made it over there, it'd leave us alone. We developed our own way of doing things. And then they came in because the French had hired a bunch of mercenaries to come and attack us, rather than getting their hands dirty. And so the British came to do battle with their old adversary, the French, and the French and Indian War. And then that's when they noticed, hey, you guys are doing a lot of stuff differently here than we would have allowed you to. And that's when the clampdown started and everything else. But in the foundation of our nation, it was a foundation of a free market economy. And the failings of that were that people were not able to get past some of the obvious hypocrisies in that because of crony capitalism. Because people, rather than representing just the people that they were going to represent, still, though, an unusual concept, they were making this up as they go along. Jefferson writes the ultimate treatise on why slavery is bad, but he can't get it passed because the South Carolina delegation cannot tell the important people, the landowners. And that's where the second part of this comes in, is how they viewed who citizens were.
1: Allowing states to restrict the franchise to white men who own property.
0: That was a commonplace thing. You weren't a citizen until you owned land. And that was another subtle complex that was a commonplace European view. Ben Franklin didn't share it. Jefferson didn't even really share it per se. He knew that urban areas, you were less likely to be a property owner. So he felt like you were going to leave the cities at the command of the rural areas. Funny, we've now gone full circle in 250 years where now the rural communities are at the under the heel of the urban areas. But it all falls apart when you insist on a governing process that governs, that will stop you from doing something to benefit yourself. We're supposed to be God-fearing people. The reason Jefferson used the word there rather than the creator was to make it on you to have a creator in mind and to learn from them that you are but, you know, one person, that you are part of a community, and all those wonderful flowing things that Barack Obama said in the opening of his presidential housing complex. But the key was that you were to be individual to yourself, that you could find your own way as long as it didn't infringe on somebody else. You couldn't steal from other people for a manner of living, but you could convince them to pay you for things, and that would be okay. And it was all there. They just didn't have complete ability to convince people who had never heard of such a governing process before. And we wrote rules in to protect it, but they were quickly ignored. And, you know, so when you hear, you know, when you look at this compromise 230 years ago, and you say, well, why did they counsel? Because they knew that the grander scale of getting a country that was going to allow the citizens to have a say, and they did a bad job of it with the Articles of Confederation, did a better job of it once they added the Bill of Rights, would have preferred the Bill of Rights to have been Article 1, the way it is in Virginia's Constitution. Article 1 is right up front. It's the Bill of Rights. These are your rights. They're endowed to you by God. And the government swears to protect them. But when you look at what's happening in the commentariat over the Iran deal, you're finding the same problems that they founded 250 years ago. Self-interest. How do you manage self-interest? You give people less dominion over anyone else. Self-interest only works when you're able to coerce through the halls of government, through the power of government, people to do things that you would have to otherwise pry or project yourself into getting them to do. And this is why societies are always going to suffer if we don't recognize things like our innate weaknesses, like sloth. Sloth is the reason we turn to the government to make people buy stuff from us. Andy was telling me the story of, you know, when he called in, he was talking about working for this government contract that was applied to a contractor based on quotas. The job wasn't getting done, and they were throwing more money at it until there was a government shutdown. Because if you take away the provider-consumer part of the equation, we fall prey to our seven vices. You know why I don't fall prey to all those loud vices in my head? Sloth is one of the most compelling one in my head. I don't know what your vices are. Is it because I know I'm the only one who's going to provide income for the family through my efforts at getting folks who need our radio show to market them?
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0: Thank you for letting us be of service to you this Juneteenth. Continuing my personal investigation, I hope you're enjoying it as well. And it was born on the phone lines here, embarrassing to somebody who's done this as long as I have, and in the abstract, feeling like there has always been this problem with the pandering of the left to the black community. Why, since it's a Republican-born holiday, do Republicans do such a bad job on Juneteenth? But we're going to talk Juneteenth a little bit. Donna Jackson is on with us from the Committee for a Constructive Tomorrow in a moment. But since we are a news program, lay out the news that we're covering for you. J.D. Vance at the podium yesterday defending the deal as both the right and left are lobbing grenades into Camp Trump over the deal with the Iranian government to stop hostilities. There, Ayatollah Mojtaba Khamenei issued a written statement in English saying that he had personally authorized the deal. Department of Homeland Security arrested a non-citizen, shocked, I know shocked you are, Abraham Hermosillo Alvarez, as the mastermind known in encrypted chats as Shepherd, who encouraged the 20-somethings in Ohio, Missouri, and California to plan out and buy a bunch of gear to try to assault the UFC match in Washington on Friday of last week. Israel has struck at Hezbollah targets in southern Lebanon, and Hezbollah has confirmed those attacks. Proposal for the Service Employees International Union to cut back on their proposed 5% tax on individuals whose net worth exceeds $1 billion is still getting criticized by Governor Newsom, because Governor Newsom says that he has serious problems with that, and he says that there are fundamental flaws that harm working Californians. Supreme Court ruled Thursday against a broad federal ban on gun ownership by marijuana users. We're going to have team coverage of that coming up in a little while. It was a unanimous ruling written by Supreme Court Justice Gorsuch. So those are our first things. Now we can get back into our special coverage of Juneteenth here on First Thing Today, brought to you in part by our friends at the Lunch Pail Foundation, lunchpaildefense.org. Donna Jackson on with us from CFAC, the Committee for a Constructive Tomorrow. Donna, and I appreciate you taking some time out to do this with us. Why have the conservatives abandoned Juneteenth as a concept, since this was a holiday born of the news of one of the great moments in Republican Party history, the passage of the signature of the Emancipation Proclamation, getting to the last combatants in the Civil War?
1: Well, I think the importance today is focusing on the fact that we need to come together and celebrate the freedom for all Americans, and that is July 4th. Singling out one group and saying that somehow this is the greatest achievement, I think is the wrong concept. Today, everything is so divided. There's so much focus on slavery that we don't realize the fact that nothing was possible in terms of freedom if the Declaration of Independence wasn't signed.
0: I agree.
1: It is the Declaration of Independence. It is the Constitution that gave us the fundamental freedoms we have that laid the framework for any subsequent civil rights achievements that we have. Today, there's been this divisiveness in trying to make everything about race, and it's been used in a vindictive way.
0: Mm-hmm.
1: And for me, that's really concerning, because, you know, I wake up every morning and I'll say, oh, today I'm a black American. What am I going to do as a black person? I don't even see myself that way. I see myself as an American. I realize that the fundamental rights that I have is based on the fact that we have an American experience that's unique from every country in the world. Mm-hmm. I mean, in this land, you can be whatever you want to be. Now, this is, even though you and I agree on this, this is almost a foreign concept today. Because today we're saying, no, you can't be whatever you want to be.
0: Right.
1: That somehow there's invisible barriers that are stopping us from becoming and realizing our full potential. You know, there are people who are still sitting around, and I have to bring this up, waiting for reparations. In the same time, we've had the invention of the internet, flat screen TVs, smartphones, smart TVs. We've had accomplishments in medicine and technologies. Now there's AI. And those same people that are sitting around waiting for reparations for slavery have invented nothing.
0: Nor would they
1: squander their talents. Because
0: isn't
1: they're
0: that,
1: sitting around saying, I'm owed something.
0: Right. And you're owed just a government to protect your God-given rights. And I appreciate that we're able to get into this to some degree this morning. First thing today on Talk Media.
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0: But style points notwithstanding, nobody had founded a country based on John Locke's teachings until we did. So there were people in South Carolina, and I know that I'm unfairly harsh. Some people say, don't be so harsh. They didn't know. This is the only world they lived in. The king, who they weren't necessarily on board with, and this is a note from Jerry, texts in to 434-882-4217. Don't forget, Joe, a lot of the states didn't want to be independent from England, and South Carolina was one of them. And so there was a lot of art of the deal, in quotes, to get them on board with this.
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2: ABC News, I'm Chuck Siebertson. 2 days after that big signing ceremony in France, Vice President J.D. Vance is not going to Switzerland today for more talks with Iran on nuclear and other issues, postponed. Some of President Trump's fellow Republicans are openly criticizing the deal, Iran already profiting by being allowed again to sell oil. In Lebanon, of which Iran demands an end to fighting, Israel's military struck targets throughout southern Lebanon. Hezbollah reported intense fighting. Remnants of Tropical Storm Arthur continue through the Gulf Coast. Alabama bracing for more possible rain, flash flood warnings, and high winds. After a tornado hit Jefferson County, Indiana.
3: Within seconds, the house was gone. It just come through so fast.
2: No serious injuries, though. A Massachusetts federal judge has ordered the Trump administration to restore all materials related to civil rights and the environment that were removed from national parks last year, while the case is under appeal. This is ABC News.
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6: Better be, anyway. 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
7: No, yeah, congratulations.
6: That's why we invented electronics, so you don't have to do all these things for you. The little voice from Hal in 2000. I'm sorry, Dave. I can't do that. That's what my integrated house does every time I say, hey, could you open the curtains? I'm sorry, Joe. I can't do that. My house knows better than me than what I need to do. But that's, it's not a lot, but it's my life.
7: I understand.
6: He is brought to you by the Great Lunch Pail Foundation. His partners there at lunchpaildefense.org, raising scholarship money for kids because that's what's important now. That's how the word win becomes part of the lexicon. It's important now. He is Mac McDonald, legend in his own self, a man who is never had a presidential library built in his honor, but he's been to a couple of libraries.
7: I've just finished a book, and tomorrow I'm going to read my second one. So it's
6: that's good. Your elementary school teachers are very proud of you.
7: Yeah, I got through the Dick and Jane thing, and so now we're good. We're going to step up. And by the way, I heard Dan Hicks is with NBC and will be working the part of the Open this weekend and everything. In fact, I think Dan Hicks works today a long time. He does Olympics and he told a story about. He was doing an interview, a talk show interview. He's telling the story about how the announcers have to follow most of the, unlike other sports, they got to follow things on the monitor. Years ago, when I was doing the ACC men's golf, did it for like 4 or 5 years in a row, whatever. And we had Rick Valencik was a guy. He lives in Charlotte. He was a producer, and we always worked with him. Rick was one of the best. And anyway, we covered like 15. 16, 17, 18, okay, for the ACC. And the only hole we could see was 18, sitting at our little position off 18. So we had two monitors, we're following what's going on. They're making a switch, and he's telling me on the air, we're going to 15 and Jimmy Stanger. We're going to 15 and, whoever was playing. I mean, I mentioned Stanger because he's a UVA kid. So anyway, during the live telecast, our monitors went down. They went down, and while my analyst was talking, I hit the cough button and I said, Rick, we have no monitors. And he goes, and they were a good 300 yards away. And Rick says, okay, all right, we're coming back live 15. I'll walk you through it. So I had nothing to go by. In my ear, he would go, Stanger, he's got 12 feet. I go, Stanger from 12 feet. Oh, missed on the high side. Oh, just missed on the high side. We did that for like 2 minutes.
6: Oh, that's
7: fun. Before they could get an engineer up to get our monitors fixed or whatever. For 2 minutes, we faked it perfectly. And we went back that night with an iced tea and watched the coverage just to see. You could, flawless. And Rick and I to this day still laugh about.
6: It harkens back to Ronald Reagan and recreating baseball games off of the ticker tape because baseball team barely paid all their players to travel.
7: Their broadcasting. Durham is so good when that guy, the voice of the Durham Bulls, is doing the clapping the boards, you know?
6: That happened to Charlie Slows and Dave Jagler during COVID. That season where they played in front of tarpaulins, you know, with sponsors on it. They were not allowed to travel with the team. So out of town games, they were getting an internet feed from the ballpark.
7: And they're still And there's still more of that going on than you know.
6: Oh, really?
7: You know, because they're putting guys in studios and not traveling, you know, so that's
6: penny pinching, right? Anyways, there are sports going on last night and tonight you want to tell us about.
7: Yeah, maybe. Okay, so today. So Wyndham Clark had, there were 49 players who didn't finish the round yesterday because of the fog delay at Shinnecock. And Clark finished his. He fired a 664. It's the lowest first round in Shinnecock U.S. Open. And Clark made note to players who understand that, you know, if you can play the win, you can play. Dustin Johnson finished his round. He's two back at 66. Mr. Liv, Dustin Johnson. Roy McIlroy at 169, and we'll tell you more with the 8:15 sports as far as Shinnecock and what's happening, but they're going to probably get back on track today. All right, couple of things left over. At Michigan State, men's basketball coach Tom Izzo this past week. Think about this. Now, he's outlasted 6 university presidents, 7 ADs, 9 head football coaches. And when he speaks now, Spartans fans, well, apparently Mr. Izzo is not very happy because all of a sudden there are people leaving left and right. The president, his name is Guskowitz, okay? A renowned scholar of sports medicine, served as Michigan State's president since 24. Well, he left for Clemson. And then AD Jay Batt left for Kentucky, who signed a 6-year deal to be the athletic director there. So Izzo is concerned about all the things that are going on. Let's not forget the trainer story, right?
6: The scandal with the Olympians, the sports.
7: Yeah. Well, anyway, Tom Izzo making a statement this week in kind of an impromptu interview with somebody had a recorder.
8: There's other dominoes that get affected when things go wrong like that. Yeah, I'm very upset about it, and I'm sick of it. I'll go into why when I decide to say something in the near future. I'm saying I'm not going to do it right now. I think 600,000 living alums better start rallying together.
7: Yeah, so is going to make a statement at some point. He's going to try to rally the 600,000 alums and try to put everybody on the same page. If anybody can do it, I mean, Tom Izzo can, right? All right. Now, a lot of people in Virginia may not remember this, and I thought about it this week, and I said, you know what? I failed to mention this to Joe. Jalen Brunson went to Buford Middle School. And it was
6: in Charlottesville.
7: He lived in Charlottesville for 3 years. His dad was the director of basketball operations under Dave Lado from 07 to 09. I scribbled it down and said, okay, I got to get to it, whatever. Well, the parade was yesterday. A million people showed up for this parade.
6: I'm surprised only that many did. They were there.
7: Jalen Brunson's last comment.
9: Lastly, there's a lot of people that have a lot of negative stuff to say. There's a lot of people who have a lot of opinions. But when you prove them wrong, you really don't have to say to them.
7: Yeah, you don't have to say, you know.
6: I was about to give him credit for keeping it PG-13.
7: And not bad for a guy who gave up $113 million when he signed so they could put this whole thing together for the Knicks. And so that only made a story. And I mentioned yesterday, Dolan was interviewed, the owner of the Knicks, and they said, "Do you think you can keep this roster intact?" He goes, "No, I really don't think I can do
6: it." It's 2026. Right. Good luck with that.
7: Exactly. So World Cup today, which should be fun because Mexico made the round of 32 last night, but today Team USA will play Australia at 3. Everybody's saying that, when I say everybody, I shouldn't use absolutes. The so-called soccer know-it-alls are saying that the USA should win by a couple of goals today. Scotland and Morocco will meet at 6 in Foxborough. Brazil and Haiti will battle tonight in Philly. Turkey and Paraguay square off in Santa Clara. So, anyway, Mexico 1-0 over South Korea. Czechia and South Africa played to a 1-1 draw. Switzerland beat Bosnia 4-1. And then Canada rolled yesterday 6-0 over Qatar. So anyway,
6: I want to share this because you know that my particular ethnicity, my cultural minority, is Scottish. I'm Scottish on both sides. My wife is Scottish on both sides. So you'll appreciate this.
7: Yeah.
6: There are at least 4 bars in Boston, Massachusetts,
7: right,
6: that have reported that during the day-long affair around Scotland's game, I think they were playing the Germans, Scotland was playing in the World Cup, and 4 bars had to close because the Scottish soccer fans drank them out of liquor. Freedom!
7: How good is that?
6: I know. It's not good.
7: Yeah, and you think the Irish have a parade.
6: Oh, no. There's a reason they call it Scotch whiskey.
7: There is a reason. Oh, that's great. Saying, you know, well,
6: I saw that.
7: All right, celebrate this weekend, and we'll touch base on Monday.
6: Thank you, Mac.
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29: 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It's on.

0: Thank you for letting us be of service to you this morning. 434-882-4217. That is the phone number and text message hotline. Very popular form there, text messaging there. Andy, we were talking earlier about the Civil War.
1: Donna.
0: And he said that the cotton gin was one of the most important inventions and that reduced the need for labor in the cotton industry. And I think that's a really interesting point as well when you talk about what the economics of slavery, because the cotton gin, and believe me, there were people in the community that wanted to oppose the cotton gin because they had invested quite a bit of money into their slave holdings. And so they didn't, yeah, and therefore didn't want to go, but they were losing. They were losing business to the sharecroppers who were using this technology. So very much like we want to curb AI and we want to curb the data centers, or like the Chinese Communist Party wants to curb the use of data centers. I'm sorry, that's who it is. And it's good to see that there are folks in the House that want to hold some hearings on this. We'll get that. It's coming up in our first things in just a moment, but the technology that gave us the, you know, no longer needed slaves was born out of a free market capitalist society. Just saying, I'm not saying haters gotta hate, but I'm just pointing out that these were things that were made possible by the founding of our country. We'll get back to Bob Terrace Todd, visiting with us from Project 21. We're going to talk Father's Day with him. We'll get back into the Obama Library celebration or whatever it is. It's not the library anymore. The library is digitized and now kept at the National Archives. But you can access it at the Presidential Museum or, you know, whatever. It looks like a, swear it looks like a bale on the side of the lake. Anyway, so onwards into our first things this morning so we can get on into the business of the day. The Supreme Court ruled against a federal ban of gun ownership by marijuana users. It's a unanimous ruling in favor of Ali Daniel Hemani, a Texas man who argued that the law barring guns from anyone who uses illegal drugs violates the Second Amendment, and they concurred with his argument. Ship owners say they've begun moving vessels through the Strait of Hormuz. Richard Mead, editor-in-chief of Lloyd's List, talking about the insurance industry, said that for the first time in 100 days, ships owned by major companies were crossing the strait. As a related story, the average price for a gallon of regular gas in the United States fell below $4. Yesterday, AAA does the research on these prices, said that the average price is $3.999. So it's technically still $4. Also, Major League Baseball is going after the two players that had written Bible verses on their caps rather than celebrate Pride Day. Well, now an entire baseball team forfeited a game last night. The York Revolution. Okay, that wasn't always their name. They're in the I think it's called the Atlantic League. I used to do promotions for the Lancaster Barnstormers, their rival team. But the entire team said that, or a majority of players said they refused to wear the Pride Day themed uniforms. And so the game was forfeited against Southern Maryland. Iranian Supreme Leader Ayatollah Mojtaba Khamenei said that he personally authorized the negotiations with the United States. Department of Homeland Security has announced that Abraham Hermosillo Alvarez, a 31-year-old Mexican national, that's code for illegal alien, is behind the alleged or proposed attack over the Friday evening at the UFC battle. And those are your best things. First thing this morning, get back to all the rest of the guest lines in a moment. July 8th, are you ready to kick off the next 250 years of life, liberty, and the pursuit of happiness? 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It begins July 8th, live from Caesars Forum in Las Vegas. Founder Mark Skousen, who told us,
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15: North Idaho weather.
16: So your Juneteenth Friday has increasing clouds today. No precip in the forecast, a high of 85 degrees. Partly cloudy this evening and through the overnight down in the mid-50s. Your weekend looking very sunny. Saturday up to 85 with the sun, and Father's Day Sunday still right around the 80 degree mark.
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0: Wait, what? Hang on a sec. Probably the high watermark of songwriting right there, because it's all true, kindness kills. Watch the documentary Poverty Inc. and you'll know what I'm talking about. Hey, jumping in with our friends from Epoch Times, theepictimes.com online. As Sam Dorman covers the Supreme Court for them and is on the Newsmakers line with us because of the second thing that has managed to unite the left and the right in Washington. The first, of course, is complaining about President Trump's deal with Iran. And the second is this ruling on gun ownership and whether somebody can be barred from owning a gun simply because they partake in the wacky tobacco, as we used to call it when I was a kid. Marijuana ownership or usage and gun ownership was the a unanimous ruling. Sam, thank you for joining us. First, I didn't expect this one to be a unanimous ruling. Did you?
1: You know, it's hard to say. Thanks for having me, by the way. But yeah, it's hard to say, but I think this was it was interesting because you're right. It does involve firearms and then also drugs as well, marijuana. And so, you know, it's one of the two big gun cases that we're expecting this term. And so there's also, you know, there's been a lot of controversy over just how the Supreme Court has handled guns in recent years because of its focus on history and tradition, particularly some of the liberal justices are, you know, get upset with that. And that you saw that also in a concurrence, for example, from Justice Jackson. She was saying, you know, this focus on history and tradition is not very good. But she nonetheless concurred with the judgment, which was right. Basically just saying that, you know, the way the federal government was using this guy's marijuana use to they were wrongly using his marijuana use to say that he couldn't own a firearm.
0: Mm-hmm. Yeah. And I think that if you're going to decriminalize, and there's a whole other sidebar to this, Sam, which I remember two now former members of their political parties, Tulsi Gabbard and Tom Garrett, when they were in Congress, tried to pass a law that would have lifted marijuana off of the Schedule One list at the time. Now I think it's down to a Schedule Three, but it still can be a felonious possession charge if they choose to. You know, until you actually take it off the books as being criminal to possess the stuff, it really is an interesting judicial look at it, that possession of an illegal substance by the strictest interpretation of the law is now not worthy of violating your Second Amendment rights or having your Second Amendment rights abridged. When are they finally just going to man up, even the women, and just take it off the rolls as a criminal possession?
1: Well, it's interesting, right? Because the Trump administration has been acting on this issue, and while the Supreme Court was considering the case, it rescheduled. The Trump administration has taken multiple steps, I would say, on marijuana, but in particular, Justice Gorsuch talked about how I think the Trump administration had rescheduled some things to Schedule 3, basically in the Controlled Substances Act. And so he was saying this undercuts the government's position, and it kind of undercuts just this idea that marijuana is a dangerous drug that, you know, under federal law can be used as a basis for preventing someone from owning a firearm. So, but you know, they had an interesting debate, I think, because what this got back to, again, getting back to history and tradition, you're talking about how the founding period, how historically the United States has banned firearms related in relation to drug use. You know, Gorsuch was getting into how there were these habitual drunkard laws, basically preventing people from owning firearms if they were habitually drunk or, you know, had problems with alcoholism, and that was because they basically didn't have self-control and they couldn't reason, you know, and so they couldn't make rational decisions. And I think that they thought with, you know, periodic marijuana use, that's not necessarily the case.
0: But it's an interesting point because the left, and this is where I thought the unanimous ruling, Sam Dorman is on with us, their Supreme Court beat for theepictimes.com. the liberal side on this is an interesting one, because they're the first ones to jump onto red flag laws. We've got a bunch of them. Actually, they're going through the courts right now, is some of the gun confiscation and gun restrictions here in Virginia. Just had a ruling yesterday afternoon on an emergency stay, but it's not even close to that, getting to the Supreme Court yet. But the left always wants to go after the red flag laws, and we're just trying to keep the guns out of the hands of the dangerous people. Was there any discussion of that? You mentioned Justice Jackson wrote the concurrence there. Any other thoughts on that from any of the other justices?
1: Justice Alito and Justice Kagan had a separate concurrence where they basically said their decision would be more limited. And then Justice Thomas was talking about Congress's authority under the Commerce Clause. But other than that, basically Justice Jackson and Sotomayor, those were the two that focused on this idea that the history and tradition test under Bruin was not, Bruin is this decision from 2022 where they said, the nation's firearms regulations had to be consistent with what would have been done in history. Mm-hmm. But their basic argument was, we should have something called a means end test, or they should have this more kind of just a different analysis or a different approach to these gun laws, and focusing on what the policy does. And it's a turbulent time at the court, because they're testing out all these new laws under this new framework that Justice Thomas put forth in Bruin. And so that was why, you had the Brahimi decision, which was about domestic abusers owning mm-hmm. firearms. And in that case, everyone opposed Thomas and was saying, domestic abuse was enough for someone to lose their rights to firearms. But then in this case, they're saying, this is different. It's a different situation, and marijuana doesn't quite reach that threshold. So, and then we have another case coming, the Wolford case, which is about Hawaii's attempt to basically ban or to require people who have handguns to get permission before they go onto certain properties.
0: I've seen that.
1: I think that one's coming for probably this next week.
0: And I worry about some of these. See, you were talking about the habitual drunkard laws of back in the day. If somebody, and we did this in Virginia, Sam, and this is an abstract, and I'm sorry to drag you into my mad universe, but Virginia a few years ago passed one of those ridiculous hands-free operation laws and no cell phone, and you can be pulled over for having a cell phone. And I went on the air and I asked some law enforcement professionals, isn't distracted driving already criminal in the books? And they said, yeah. And I said, isn't holding a cell phone trying to dial it distracted driving? Well, yeah. I said, so what would we need a second law for? And one of them admitted it was because politicians needed to see like they were doing something against this new scourge, rather than saying we already have laws on the books that deal with this. I worry that these gun laws all start to teeter on pre-crime, that somehow we're trying to establish a list of people that will be pre-qualified to have firearms. And that's worrisome to me, because I think if somebody's staggering down the road and obviously drunk and he's got a Colt in his pocket, I think the police should confiscate it. I don't think he should lose it forever, but when he's drunk, I don't want him to necessarily have it. I guess that's the bigger question, is how do you intercede there? Because it doesn't seem like we have a lot of crimes in that milieu, do you?
1: I think it's really tough, and that's what the court is working out, right? Like, I think most people agree, if you're severely mentally disturbed, you should not have a gun. I mean, I think a lot of people agree with that. I don't know. It's, that's even debated. But I think when you start getting to things like drug use, or whether or not you've been convicted of or suspected of domestic abuse, then it starts like getting a little bit dicier, because again, you're taking away someone's right to defend themselves. Let's just.
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8: On the PNW Ag Network, I'm Glenn Vaughan. On Wednesday, state leaders, state lawmakers, and farmers gathered east of Othello for the groundbreaking of the EL80.6 delivery system. Washington State Department of Agriculture Director Derek Sanderson was in attendance.
9: This is a pumping plant that'll have a pipeline that'll take water out into areas that are currently served by wells, and we can take those wells offline and rely on this water to water our crops and to make sure this area stays productive. It's a very important part of our potato industry to have these lands specifically in operations.
8: The EL80.6 is the fourth Odessa groundwater replacement program system to be constructed. The EL47.5 was completed in 2021. The EL86.4 was completed last year, and the EL84.7 system is currently under construction. Fertilizer prices have retreated sharply in recent weeks as concerns over prolonged supply disruptions tied to tensions in the Middle East have eased.
10: That's offering potential relief for crop producers heading into the next growing season. Bloomberg says urea prices in New Orleans fell to $453.50 per short ton last week. That's down 36% from mid-April and the lowest level since early February. The decline follows fears the conflict involving Iran could disrupt shipments through the Strait of Hormuz, a key route for global fertilizer exports. The drop in fertilizer costs has also pressured grain markets, with prices for wheat, corn, and other commodities moving lower as input cost concerns subside. Nearly half of the world's urea exports originate from countries affected by the conflict, making fertilizer markets highly sensitive to geopolitical developments. I'm Heather Roberts on the PNW Ag Network.
8: So how will decisions made in Olympia impact growers in the Evergreen State? Remember to stay informed by visiting PNWAg.net. We'll have the latest farm news for you around the clock. This is the PNW Ag Network.
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0: He is the host of the Good for America podcast, and Ken had texted and said, Joe, please, please, please don't ask Bob Good about the Iran deal. It's just going to give him a chance to say bad things about Donald Trump again. Well, I mean, but he is a judicial thought, a mind that has seen the inside of this, and, you know, he has his conservative principles. So I'm curious to see where he comes down in this. So, Bob, what is your take on the deal, the 14-point memorandum of understanding? Because the left and the right are losing their minds over it, it seems.
15: Well, it's hard to be very optimistic or excited about the deal, if you will. I saw something at a National Review, and I'm going to give credit where it's due as far as a source, but it was quoting a State Department official in 1972 after Nixon's Christmas bombing campaign in North Vietnam, where the State Department official said, "We bombed them into accepting our concessions. We bombed them into accepting our concessions." And it feels a little bit like that. It's concerning, I would submit, that Trump's repeated primary defense of the deal is, look at the stock market. Look at the stock market. Think about that. How you can say, look at the stock market. The stock market is surging as a justification or a validation of the deal. I like to see the stock market surge. But just a few questions. Why would they be so determined to delay the release of the MOU if it was a great deal? Who wanted the deal more? Who seemingly wanted the deal more? We've talked about this many times, whether it's in budget negotiations between Republicans and Democrats or House and Senate, what have you, or the president, whomever. Who wants the deal more? Who fears the government shutting down who wants the deal more is always the loser. And Trump ought to know that better than anybody from being the author of The Art of the Deal. But what happened to unconditional surrender? The president was saying, hey, Iran, just a couple of months ago, Iran must unconditionally surrender. And yet we negotiate with them as almost an equal, if you will. And who's still in charge of Iran? After all that was said, that we're going to, you know, create a climate for the regime to be overthrown, and we're going to overthrow the regime ourselves. We're going to choose the leader ourselves. President Trump said that at different times. One of the president's problems is he'll say, the objectives have been clear. It's ABC or XYZ or 1, 2, 3. And those are often very different. But I think it's, you know, it's obviously concerning that you've got, you know, you've got the $300 billion in financing that apparently will be available. And you've got these promises and these vague agreements that if they do these things in the future, which we know Iran will not do, they will not keep the deal, they will not keep their word. You can't make a deal. You have two choices with Iran: make a bad deal or make a fake deal. We've got the relaxed sanctions, a lifted naval blockade. So in the $300 billion, it's almost humorous to we're saying, oh, these other allies are going to pay this $300 billion. We know from past history, other folks don't pony up the money. The United States does, number one. Number two, why would these other entities pay for this war, if you will, or pay for the rebuilding when this was obviously a war between the United States and Israel versus Iran, if you will? And for that matter, Israel. Why would Israel comply with this MOU, especially to absorb attacks, continue to absorb attacks from Hezbollah, show restraint. That's like saying Ukraine, keep letting Russia bomb your cities, attack civilian structures, and you just show restraint. So there's lots of promises, vague commitments, lack of specifics. Even ICBMs, we were saying, hey, Saudi Arabia has missiles, so we got to let Iran have missiles after we said they couldn't have missiles. That was one of our primary objectives. We've said that for months, was to they wouldn't have any missile capability. So, you know, it seems as if we wanted a deal no matter what. We wanted to end it, whether it's because of the midterms, whether it's because of the stock market, whether it's because of oil and gas prices. It's hard to be excited or optimistic about this deal.
0: Wow. I have taken a different tack. To me, bringing Iran into the community of nations exposes their people to what the West has got in ways that haven't happened since the, I would say, since the insertion of the Shah in the 50s. But more than that, is the oil and the weakening of China's position. This is another China-Russia ally that seems to be coming out of from behind them and into the arms, if you will, or at least into the parlor with the West. Is there anything to that, or is that just grasping at straws?
15: Well, I think you make a good point. And you know, I've talked about this before. Foreign policy issues are complex, they're nuanced, mm-hmm. they're not easy, they're not simple, and they're hard to predict ultimate outcomes in the future down the road. But we can predict Iran will break this deal, Iran will not keep this deal, Iran's taking the long-term view, they're not looking to the midterms, they're not looking to 2028, they're looking long-term. And President Trump has even said in the last couple of days, hey, we never cared about regime change. Hey, these leaders, they're not radicalized. They're actually rational, nice people. When the IRGC is still in place, these are still the mullahs running the country. The Ayatollah is still, mm-hmm. the new Ayatollah, the son of it is still in place. You do make a fair point, though. America's enemies have been weakened in recent years. Russia has been weakened during the Ukraine war. China has been weakened and diminished by extension for some of these things. And Iran is certainly weaker. There's no question they're weaker from the 12-day war last summer, from the war that's taking place this time. But they don't care about their people. They don't care about their civilian infrastructure. All they care about is their ability to finance their proxies, their terrorism, their nuclear capability, keeping their missiles, and so forth. And you know, the money from the oil revenue that will begin to flow again, and the money from any of this $300 billion they do receive is going to be used for nefarious purposes, I fear, because why would we put any trust or faith in those who are ruling Iran today? They don't seem any different than those who were ruling Iran 6 months ago.
0: He is the host of Good for America. I imagine some of this will be coming up this week on the Good for America podcast.
15: We're about to do our 100th podcast, Joe. So
0: awesome.
15: We're going to do a special 100th podcast episode. We're going to talk about Iran, obviously. We're going to talk about Israel. We're going to talk about Israel being seen by some on the right. It's very concerning as the big boogeyman that's behind everything that's really that we don't agree with in the country is the fault of Israel. That's a deeply concerning position to me.
0: Yeah, well, thank you, sir, for digging into that. It's really a concern to me as well. Thank you, sir. God bless, and have a wonderful Father's Day weekend.
15: You as well, Joe. Happy Father's Day to you and our listeners.
0: And thank you for being along, I hope. And I know not everybody has the greatest relationship with your dad. I didn't. It's interesting. I think back on the story arc of me and my dad and the things that he did and the things that I wanted to do and the things that got in between us. And I think it's important to look through the lens of the child and the father, and you understand each other a little bit better as to what's going on and what the roles are. That's where we talked to Tim yesterday about the book Family Unfriendly. Go look that one up. There's a Father's Day gift for you. It's about the importance of fathers and mothers in there. So please, you know, get there and find those for you. And for that, I'm going to get into Juneteenth mode, and we will see you tomorrow morning at 6. So long, and thanks for all the fish.
16: My name is Bobby. I'm a veteran and lost my leg to a roadside bomb. My victory was going from a wheelchair to becoming a weightlifting champion.
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1: Unpredictable logistics. Good morning. I'm Mike Gavin in for Gordon Deal along with Nicole Murray. It's Friday, June 19th, and here's what we have for you this hour.
2: Plans for the U.S. and Iran to meet to hammer out details of an agreement to end the months-long conflict have been scrapped for now.
1: Meanwhile, President Trump lashed out at Republican critics of the deal, calling them jealous, bad people, or stupid.
2: The Southeast gets soaked by the remnants of Tropical Storm Arthur.
1: And do we only work to make air travel safer after something goes wrong?
3: One of the big criticisms that came out of that crash was that the helicopter wasn't using a technology known as ADS-B out, which essentially would have broadcast its position and location to other pilots in the area. And so one of the big recommendations is actually requiring all aircraft to use that kind of position broadcasting technology.
1: Zach Wichter from USA Today with more on airline safety later in the hour. Switzerland says U.S. talks with Iranian negotiators on a pact to end the Middle East conflict would not take place today as Vice President J.D. Vance dropped plans to travel to Geneva, adding to uncertainty whether a lasting truce can be found. A White House spokesperson said in a statement that, quote, the logistics of these negotiations have never been simple or predictable. Vance and the U.S. delegation had been ready to depart as soon as plans were finalized. Vance discussed the deal at a White House press briefing.
4: You're talking about billions and billions of nuclear infrastructure that the United States destroyed. In order for them to rebuild that program, they would have to get a lot of money. And we have them in an economic chokehold right now that we're not going to release until they fundamentally change their behavior.
1: U.S. officials had also said they would hold a formal signing ceremony for the agreement in Switzerland, but Iran's foreign ministry had cast doubt on that plan, calling it unnecessary after both countries' presidents signed the pact. The deal gives negotiators 60 days to agree on the status of Iran's nuclear program unless an extension is agreed upon, and it sets up $300 billion in reconstruction funds for Iran and other financial incentives. President Trump slammed the fools who oppose terms of the U.S.-Iran Memorandum of Understanding as either jealous, bad people, or stupid. After several Republican lawmakers spoke out strongly against the deal, Trump bragged on Truth Social about record-high stock market prices and the tumbling price of oil. Louisiana Republican Senator Bill Cassidy came out most strongly against the Iran deal, saying Ronald Reagan is rolling over in his grave.
5: Iran gets $300 billion to rebuild, which they'll use some of it to support things that we don't care for. I think that we had 13 Americans dead. We spent anywhere from $25 to $100 billion in munitions, and turns out we lost the credible threat of attacking them again.
1: Cassidy has stepped up his criticism of the president after losing his primary race to Trump-endorsed candidates. Trump ally Senator Ted Cruz of Texas is also among the critics of the Iran deal. Cruz told reporters yesterday he thinks the president is getting some really bad advice on this deal. Senate Majority Leader John Thune told reporters at the Capitol he anticipates the administration will brief senators on the Iran agreement early next week. He called the deal good for Americans, citing the potential economic relief if the strait reopens. He also noted the long-term issues remain unsolved. If the fighting between the U.S. and Iran ultimately does come to a permanent end with the Strait of Hormuz opened, economies around the globe will have a tough time simply picking up where they left off before the U.S. and Israel began the bombing at the end of February. So says Patricia Cohen, who writes about global economics and geopolitics for the New York Times, and she joins us now for more. Patricia, you write that the global order has been altered by the war. How so?
6: Well, you know, there was originally when the war started, President Trump talked a lot about how it was going to be kind of a quick, short shock. And everybody kept thinking, okay, well, is it, you know, tomorrow, the next day, next week? And then as time went on, in first a few weeks and then a few months, and even though it's a relatively short amount of time, we can't, the economies cannot simply pick up and go back to where they were before the attack on February 28th. And there's a couple of reasons why. So number one, let's just talk about energy. This is the second big energy shock that the world has had in the last 4 years. The first one being when Ukraine invaded, Ukraine was invaded by Russia. And that has really supercharged now the hunt for alternative energy sources. And so what you're seeing is that this war has kind of set in motion a change in the energy market and the energy mix and the energy players.
1: Right. And that is a lot of change in such a short period of time. What goes into that thinking?
6: Well, so first of all, there's some things that you can't just walk back. So let's start number one with trust, right? Once you've kind of broken trust, it's very hard to instantly reestablish it. So there's lots of trust issues here. But let's start with the Strait of Hormuz, which, you know, everyone has suddenly discovered on a map. It's the most important route, the most important choke point for energy deliveries in the world. Even let's say that there ends up not being any plan to impose any kind of fees for transit, which is still unclear. You know, we only have a kind of vague outline of a deal. We don't know the final details. But the fact that Iran was essentially able to leverage its geographical position and stop traffic, suddenly people realize, like, wow, they did it once, they can do it again. And that is going to just permanently alter the mental landscape. You know, the costs are going to go up, risk, insurance premium. The fact is that the assumption, which everybody just took as a matter of faith, that there would be free and easy transport through this very crucial waterway no longer exists. That means higher costs. It means you, for security reasons, you want to have backups. So that's one important reason. That's one example about why it's hard to go back to the way it was before. The second is that, you know, I think this is really charging the transition, the energy transition, which is ironic because it's something that President Trump has been dead set against in terms of embracing renewables. But the other big winner, I think, from this conflict that who was not involved was China, because China has an incredible edge, both technologically and industrially, in terms of renewables, solar power, wind power, batteries. And that's going to, those items are going to be increasingly important and desirable.
1: Speaking with Patricia Cohen, who writes about global economics and geopolitics for the New York Times. She's based in London. Her story, the Iran war permanently altered the global economy. So I guess it's likely that some oil producers and buyers are going to try to stay away from the Strait of Hormuz altogether now with the uncertainty of passage and the pricing up in the air.
6: Well, I don't think they'll stay away. I mean, I think everybody will be absolutely overjoyed if traffic resumes, particularly in Asia, which has been hardest hit by the shutdown. But what it does mean is that countries are going to start looking for alternatives, for backups. You know, there's several countries in South America that are looking to up their oil production capacity. Russia is another country that has gotten a boost from this because the United States temporarily lifted sanctions at a time when it's really engaged in this very expensive war with Ukraine. And so it's not that people are going to shun the Middle East. They can. It's such an important supply route, but they're going to be looking to expand and looking for alternatives and non-fossil fuel alternatives.
1: All right. Thanks for the insight, Patricia. Patricia Cohen of the New York Times joining us from London. 15 minutes after the hour now on This Morning, America's First News. Coming up next, Arthur drenches the Southeast.
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0: The top stories and expert interviews that make sense of what you care about. This is America's First News, This Morning with Gordon Deal.
1: Gordon Deal, taking the day off. I'm Mike Gavin. Thanks as always for joining us. The remnants of Tropical Storm Arthur battered parts of the southeast with drenching rains and strong wind, tearing through buildings, flooding homes, and launching water rescues along the Gulf Coast. Arthur was the first tropical storm of the season in the Atlantic Basin, and although it quickly downgraded within a day of forming, the lingering system created dangerous conditions in Louisiana and Mississippi. In one rural Louisiana parish, more than 2 feet of rain fell in 48 hours. Officials said it flooded at least 200 homes. Life-threatening floods trapped people in a campground in Perkinston, Mississippi, while rescuers used canoe paddles to break through windows of RVs, and cars and mobile homes were washed away. Joel Cully lives at an RV park in Baldwin County, Alabama.
2: Yeah, we're having to move. It's getting above ankles flooding, and it's not stopping, so it could be real dangerous.
1: Mississippi Governor Tate Reeves said in a social media post that a worker on a county road crew in the southwestern part of the state had been killed while helping with storm cleanup operations. 20 minutes after the hour now, here's Nicole Murray.
0: And now, the three big things you need to know. Number one.
3: The White House has announced that Vice President J.D. Vance is delaying his trip to Switzerland to negotiate with Iran. Vance, during a White House press briefing.
4: You know, I've seen skeptics of the deal. People say the Iranians will never change their behavior. Well, maybe that's true. And if so, they don't get any of the benefits of the bargain. But isn't it worth trying?
3: It is unclear when Vance will reschedule his trip.
0: Number two.
3: Senate Republicans are finally learning the details of the agreement that President Trump struck with the Iranian government days ago to end the war. And reports say many of them are not happy. Lawmakers on both sides of the aisle are criticizing many of the provisions, including the creation of a $300 billion fund to rebuild Iran. Texas Senator Ted Cruz.
5: Giving billions of dollars to theocratic lunatics who want to murder us is an exceptionally bad idea.
0: Number three.
3: Luigi Mangione's legal team said they are withdrawing a psychiatric defense in his New York State murder trial. Mangione's defense team argued earlier this week that he was suffering an extreme emotional disturbance when he allegedly shot and killed UnitedHealthcare CEO Brian Thompson in Manhattan in 2024. Los Angeles County District Attorney Nathan Hochman has announced that comedian Carlos Mencia is being charged with 12 felony tax accounts.
6: I am guessing that Mr. Mencia thought that taxes were maybe a laughing matter, but they're not a laughing matter. It's a matter of fairness.
3: Prosecutors allege the 58-year-old failed to report roughly $8.7 million in income over 6 years. Former President Barack Obama has opened his presidential center in Chicago with all living former presidents in attendance, Obama calling for unity.
7: A belief in checks and balances in our government and an accountability that comes with an independent judiciary and a robust free press.
3: The event was also attended by A-list celebrities, athletes, and other internationally known figures. The New York Knicks had quite the day yesterday as they celebrated their historic championship win with their ticker tape parade in Lower Manhattan. Captain Jalen Brunson.
8: I'm not going to lie, though. Y'all are some pretty hard critics. But we appreciate it. At least I do. Appreciate it a lot.
1: They had the day. They had quite the day. We saw some of the cell phone footage of stuff that was going on.
3: Of those videos are crazy. Like, I don't get what your team does to you, that you lose your mind, that you want to climb the poles and fight everybody in the city. Like, yeah. Aren't we supposed to be celebrating?
1: And that's not unique to New York, but I thought right. I thought New York was kind of above that. Like, it didn't seem like New York was the type to climb poles, but I guess they are.
3: Well, we are.
1: Thanks, Nicole. 23 minutes after the hour.
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16: North Idaho weather.
17: You can expect mid-80s temperatures with increasing clouds throughout the day on this Friday. Tonight, partly cloudy, down in the mid-50s. Your Saturday tomorrow, nothing but sunshine with mid-80s temperatures. Clear on your Saturday night. Father's Day Sunday, sunny with a high of 80.
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0: When there's a plane crash or we hear about a near miss, there's a rush to investigate and fix whatever caused the problem. But is that the only time we take a good hard look at aviation safety? We get more now from Gordon Deal.
1: We're speaking with Zach Wichter, travel reporter at USA Today. The story is called, Does Flying Only Get Safer After Something Almost Goes Wrong? All right, what did you look at here, Zach?
2: Yeah, so this was in the wake of a series of close calls at various airports around the country earlier this spring. And I really wanted to ask the question, like, in a case where these close calls happen, is that something we need to worry about? Or is that a sign of the system working because it wasn't a disaster? And what I heard is, you know, aviation overall is very safe, but the FAA has come under some criticism about the way that it handles its data analysis, and there are still things that the agency can be doing to be more proactive. And so I don't want anyone to worry about getting on a plane. I fly all the time. I feel very safe flying. But I wanted to look at this broader question of, is there more that can be done to make aviation even safer than it already is?
1: Okay. You had a breakout in your story about some of the proposals that are out there. What are they?
2: So there are a couple things, and a lot of it has to do with kind of leveraging existing technology and making it not even just available, but also like

0: has a pretty lenient loophole for not having to use that that has not been closed, and it's something that Congress has been working on but hasn't been able to come to an agreement to about. Similarly, in the aftermath of the LaGuardia crash earlier this year, where an Air Canada regional jet struck a fire truck as it was as the jet was landing at LaGuardia. And so a lot of this is stuff that is already available, but takes a significant monetary investment to install and roll out. And so a lot of what I'm hearing is, you know, you can't make it just a suggestion. Like, you need to require this because the incentive is for these companies to not lay out the money necessarily. Mm-hmm. So that's been a big part of it. And then also, like I said, the FAA has come under criticism for the way that it does its data analysis. And so part of this is also just the FAA, people say, needs to get better about using the data that it has on hand.
1: It's USA Today travel columnist Zach Wichter with our own Gordon Deal. We're coming up on 30 minutes after the hour now. You're listening to This Morning, America's First News.

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1: Here's your North Idaho Radio Sports Minute. Seattle Mariners won that Orioles series with an 0-3 win yesterday. M's have Boston in town for the weekend. First pitch, 7:10. Spokane Baseball Indians continue their June homestand at 6:35 with Vancouver and fireworks night tonight. Staying in baseball, Mad Max Scherzer, 41, credits the piano for extending his career. Toronto Blue Jays pitcher seriously considered retirement because of pain in his right thumb. Scherzer had piano lessons as a kid and last year decided to show his four young children how to play, as there was one in the condo he was renting. He realized that after he played, his thumb felt better, so he started playing in the luxury hotels the team stays in while on the road. Scherzer said, quote, "When you're playing different keys and notes and chords, your hands are in very unique positions. It makes it really work through your fingertips. While working through those muscles in my hand, it got my fingers, quote, unquote, stronger." So I guess that all of a sudden alleviated some of his thumb pain. Scherzer said if he stops playing piano, the pain in his thumb will return, 100%. And sports, North Idaho Radio.
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3: ABC News, I'm Chuck Sieverton. They're not simple or predictable, and now they're stalled, the U.S.-Iran talks. White House using the first two words to describe the effort, ABC's Mary Bruce.
4: The vice president was expected to be arriving in Switzerland this morning for these next round of talks, but that trip now delayed. And at the same time, Israel launching new attacks on Lebanon, making it clear they are not bound by this deal.
3: Some of President Trump's fellow Republicans are openly criticizing the initial deal, Iran already profiting by being allowed again to sell oil. Maritime data firm Kepler says Strait of Hormuz oil tanker traffic has picked up. Oil prices are lower. All of Italy is probably talking about this latest snit. Deputy Premier and Foreign Minister Antonio Tajani says he's called up his upcoming visit to the U.S., offended by President Trump, saying Italian Premier Giorgia Meloni begged him to take a photo with her at this week's G7 summit. Meloni is ticked off, too. This is ABC News.
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0: edgy, smart, bringing you what you need to know. 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
1: 34 minutes after the hour, Mike Gavin in for Gordon Deal along with Nicole Murray on this Friday, Juneteenth. Here are some of the stories and headlines we're following for you. Talks between the U.S. and Iran and Switzerland were scrapped while President Trump lashes out at critics of the deal. Tornadoes, flooding, and evacuations along the Gulf Coast after Tropical Storm Arthur. Luigi Mangione drops the psychiatric defense of his alleged murder of United Health. And Iran and Switzerland were scrapped while President Trump lashes out at critics of the deal. Tornadoes, flooding, and evacuations along the Gulf Coast after Tropical Storm Arthur. Luigi Mangione drops the psychiatric defense of his alleged murder of United Healthcare CEO. Two California college students die after waves swept them into the sea. Team USA back in action in the World Cup, taking on Australia. Scotland and the Tartan Army also getting geared up to play today. And the healthcare workers that moved heaven and earth to make sure a heart surgery patient could walk his daughter down the aisle. That story in about 20 minutes. 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For details, we welcome Jenna Contino, smart spending reporter at MarketWatch. So, Jenna, not everyone likely aware of how easy it is to boost your credit score by asking to have your credit limit increased. Talk about that.
2: Kind of the thinking behind that is your credit utilization ratio is something that really factors into your credit score. Behind positive payment history, it's the second most influential factor there. And that credit utilization is the percentage of available credit that a borrower is using. So, you know, if you have a $10,000 limit and you have a $1,000 balance, your utilization ratio is higher than if you had a $15,000 limit and a $1,000 balance. So expanding that limit, asking for an increase can kind of help you lower that ratio. Therefore, your credit history kind of looks more positive in the eyes of your lender, and you could see a boost in your credit score from that.
1: So how do you know if your credit card company might be willing to increase your limit?
2: Yeah, so right now the lenders are kind of feeling cautiously optimistic is what someone from TransUnion told me about it, about, you know, expanding their borrower's credit access, but it is still very heavily dependent on your personal kind of current credit standing. I mean, lenders are very eager to give more credit access to super prime, you know, people with credit scores of 700 and above. But the thing is, you know, the people who are doing really well in the economy right now might not need that extra spending runway. And so it's kind of for you know, people on the other end of the spectrum, super or subprime consumers with scores under 600, who are really struggling, you know, inflation's really squeezing their budget, struggling to afford gas, things like that. They might need that extra credit, but lenders are saying, hey, you're a little too risky for us right now. We're going to hold off on expanding that credit. So if you are in general, like, pretty good standing with your credit score, you know, if you've recently had a raise or kind of something else, if you've paid off a big balance, you know, something positive in your recent credit history to show an improvement, you're more likely to get that increase.
1: Speaking with Jenna Contino, smart spending reporter at MarketWatch, and her story, want to improve your credit score? Here's how to ask for a credit limit increase. Is there a good or a bad time to ask for an increase?
2: Yeah, I mean, I know I mentioned that how lenders are kind of feeling right now, so it might be tempting to

0: want to time the market to wait till things are better or, you know, do it now before things get worse. But the experts I spoke with kind of said it's more dependent on your personal situation. I mean, if you personally need a credit score boost, if you have a big payment coming up and you know you're going to need that extra runway for spending, those are the times you really want to do it because it just makes sense for you personally.
1: So finish up, if you would, with some of the tips you talk about for getting a request approved.
0: Yeah. Like I touched on, you know, coming with positive news, whether that's a recent raise you got, if you paid off a debt, if your credit score increased. I mean, a lot of the big credit card companies will just let you apply for a limit increase with a button on their website, but sometimes it can help your chances to actually call them up, talk to a customer service representative and tell them this on the phone. You know, all that positive payment history might not be showing up in your credit report yet. So actually talking to a human and explaining, hey, got this raise, here's that documentation showing that, can really up your chances there. Including your household income when talking to them is big. I mean, just your salary alone, but if you and your partner together make significantly more, you can actually use that to kind of increase your chances of increasing your limit. As long as the borrower has a reasonable expectation of access to those funds, you're legally allowed to use your household income there. Another thing is to just, you know, be nice. Customer service representatives deal with a lot of rude people every day, and just being kind and patient can really go a long way and help your chances. And if you're told no, I mean, try again tomorrow. It doesn't mean no forever. That person you're speaking with could have been having a rough day, or they're at the end of their shift and just trying to get you off the phone. So you never know what's going on. It's always worth it to try again if you get a no at first.
1: Yeah, kindness, always good advice. Thanks, Jenna. Jenna Contino from MarketWatch joining us this morning. 20 minutes in front of the hour now. Coming up next, more wild scenes from a championship parade.
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0: 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Some of us, though, might be taking it a little too seriously. 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Dom Savino's here. He's stepping up for the mic drop. Good morning, Dom.
1: Good morning, Mike. There were even more crazies in the New York City streets than usual yesterday, as an estimated 2 million fans of the New York Knicks turned out for the team's victory parade. After waiting 53 long years for an NBA championship, those fans certainly partied like it. Let's go through some of the insanity. First, there's the bride from Brooklyn who showed up in a bright Knicks blue wedding gown alongside her boo. The couple said they were there to marry themselves to the Knicks. Then there's the food, of course, it's New York City. One guy way up in a skyscraper helped fuel some fellow fans by flinging blue bagels out the window. Incredibly, one fan way down below and across the street made the catch on the bagel. Another group of fans got their fix by ordering Chick-fil-A to the parade. The nerve! A pair of employees were spotted lugging big Chick-fil-A boxes through the crowds in search of their customers. Thankless job. And we can't forget the guy who is not a fan, contrary to popular belief. That's actual Knicks player Tyler Kolek, who jumped off a float to celebrate at ground level among the people at one point. But as he ran around the parade route in celebration, a cop nearly tackled him because he thought the championship athlete was just an average Joe who hopped the barrier.
0: I mean, he really looked like one, for sure. He does not stand out as a Knicks player. Don't they give them, like, lanyards or some kind of credentials so that the cops will know that, this is a player and not somebody who just ran out of the stands? You would think they would have something.
1: Yeah, we got to get him in the weight room, some tattoos or something. He needs to look like an NBA player, not like some guy you plucked from the West Village.
0: Yeah, 100%. I mean, we talked about this a little bit off air. This is like my worst nightmare, this kind of thing. It's why I don't do like Times Square on New Year's Eve, having to get up there super early and not move, not go to the bathroom, people having to like fling food from the from the windows because I'm starving. It's not really my thing.
1: You don't want any window bagels, Mike?
0: Yeah, I'll pass. At this age, I think I can have a bagel from a store, not from a window.
1: Fair enough. It was a dry bagel too, so you weren't really missing
0: much.
1: Yeah, no thanks. And Mike, don't let the millennials fool you. Producing videos can be tough. Editing those videos for social media together, I'm sure Nicole will talk about it plenty. One real estate agent in Tokyo, Japan, learned that the hard way after they hired somebody in a green screen suit to help with a promo video, but didn't know how to edit the green man out. A video posted to social media shows the person in full body green zipping around a luxury apartment for sale, opening cabinets and doors throughout the tour. It's appreciated, yes, it showed off the apartment. But of course, the green man is not supposed to be visible. The video came complete with the caption, quote, "I'm sorry, I don't know how to edit this green guy. I need editor." Maybe the realtor can hire a video editor after selling the apartment on the market for $5.5 million.
0: Oh, so I guess it didn't hurt sales.
1: I guess not.
0: In fact, it might have actually helped sales. I mean, this guy is all of us, right? I mean, this is all of us with a tech glitch on a nearly daily basis.
1: Yeah, I just think it's hysterical that there's still folks out there who think they can do this and overestimate that badly.
0: Yeah, well, some people keep telling us we have to do it. That's the thing. You have to do the videos. And then, this is what happens.
1: Get with the times, Mike.
0: Thanks, Dom. 13 minutes in front of the hour.
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0: Well, today is Juneteenth, but not everybody knows the history of this, our newest federal holiday. Today commemorates the 161st anniversary of June 19th, 1865, when some of the last enslaved black Americans in Galveston, Texas, were told of their freedom, nearly 2.5 years after President Abraham Lincoln issued the Emancipation Proclamation. The first Juneteenth observance took place a year later and was officially recognized as a federal holiday in 2021. In 1866, the first Juneteenth celebration held in Texas. It was initially known as Jubilee Day and later came to have many names, including Freedom Day, Emancipation Day, and Black Independence Day. Texas was the first state to recognize Juneteenth as an official state holiday in 1979. Today, all 50 states in Washington, D.C. recognize Juneteenth in some form, either as a state holiday or a ceremonial day of observance. 9 minutes in front of the hour now, here's Nicole Murray.
8: And now, the three big things you need to know. Number one.
9: The White House has confirmed that Vice President J.D. Vance will not be traveling to Switzerland today for negotiations with Iran. Vance defending President Trump's comments about allowing Tehran to have ballistic missiles.
10: All the president said yesterday is that, of course, countries don't give up the right of self-defense. Israel doesn't give up the right of self-defense if Hezbollah fires rockets or drones at Israel. The Iranians don't give up the right of self-defense in their country.
9: It is unclear when Vance will reschedule his trip.
8: Number two.
9: The remnants of Tropical Storm Arthur have battered parts of the southeastern United States with drenching rains and strong winds. Rebecca Madigan from Baldwin County, Alabama.
11: From kind of rumors, might be closer to Sunday before we're able to make it back if the water stays up high. So we're just looking forward to when we can come back and all this rain goes away.
9: One crew member has also been killed during cleanup operations in Mississippi.
8: Number three.
9: The Department of Homeland Security is expected to scrap plans to use 7 warehouses purchased as part of a $38 billion program to flip them into large-scale immigration detention centers. Sources say the warehouses will either be sold or used for other purposes. A federal appeals court has ruled that the Trump administration can remove and replace a slavery exhibit at the site of the nation's first executive residence in Philadelphia. Mayor Sherelle Parker.
12: I will pursue every legal action possible in efforts to reverse this decision.
9: In other news, President Trump has awarded the nation's top medal for valor in combat to 2 Marine Corps veterans and a recent U.S. soldier.
13: We owe everything to heroes like those we celebrate today, men who went willingly to the darkest and most dangerous corners on earth to defeat evil so we could live free.
9: Honors were awarded to retired Marine Corps Colonel John Ripley, retired Army Major Nicholas Dockery, and retired Marine Major James Capers. You can now get a new flip phone, but with a twist. 80s tech firm Commodore announced they are releasing flip phones that have no social media apps whatsoever.
0: I love that, but they need to go a step further. I mean, you're decades too young to remember the Commodore 64 computers from the 80s.
9: Right.
0: But it needs to look like that. It needs to have a blue screen. It needs to play like my favorite games, like Summer Games and G.I. Joe. It needs to go like full 80s. And I would buy that like tomorrow.
9: I'm sure they're going to have games on there. Something's got to replace the social media stuff, no?
0: They don't have Micro League Baseball. I don't want any part of it.
9: There you go.
0: That's Nicole, 6 minutes in front of the hour.
14: The board recommends approving.
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A father made a promise to his daughter for her wedding day that even a heart attack couldn't stop. According to People.com, Rick Nelson's daughter, Rachel, was recently set to marry her fiancé in Ohio. Unfortunately, days before the ceremony, Rick began experiencing chest pains while visiting a friend. His wife, Gail, immediately got him to the Cleveland Clinic's Marymount Emergency Department, where medical staff were able to determine that Rick was having a heart attack. Rick underwent testing that revealed he had multiple severe blockages that could only be treated with open-heart surgery. Before his procedure, Rick shared one request with the surgeons. My daughter Rachel's getting married Saturday. I have to be there. Multiple Cleveland Clinic staffers from various departments came together to coordinate something none of the Nelsons could have expected, a venue change to the hospital rooftop, allowing Rick to be present and walk his daughter down the aisle. Rick was discharged from the hospital this week, and he's home recovering after fulfilling his promise to his daughter. And that'll do it for this hour. For Nicole Murray and Dom Savino, I'm Mike Gavin. Thanks for listening to This Morning America's First News.

0: This is Justin Dick, owner of 113 Main, inviting you to start the summer off right with us. 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
3: From ABC News, I'm Chuck Sievertson. They're not simple or predictable, says the White House. The Iran talks, and now they're stalled. Vice President J.D. Vance was expected to be arriving in Switzerland this morning for the next round of talks, but that trip is delayed. Israel's military struck targets throughout southern Lebanon. Hezbollah reported intense fighting. Now Israel and Hezbollah agree to a ceasefire that supposedly began in the past hour, says a U.S. official to ABC News, but no word from Israel or the Iran-backed militants. Some of President Trump's fellow Republicans are openly criticizing the initial deal, Iran already profiting by being allowed again to sell oil. ABC's Mary Bruce.
4: We are hearing from some Republicans who usually are in lockstep with this administration. Ted Cruz, Tom Cotton, the chair of the Senate Intelligence Committee, all voicing concerns about the fact that Iran stands to financially benefit from this deal before any concrete nuclear commitments have been made.
3: The maritime data firm Kepler says Strait of Hormuz oil tanker traffic has picked up. The price of regular gasoline is lower, but still a dollar higher since the Iran war started. ABC News chief business correspondent Rebecca Jarvis.
5: Supply chains, they don't come back instantly. If you're a farmer who paid more for gas and fertilizer, or you're a grocer who's seen higher transit costs, they're going to pass those off, and they are likely to stay higher through most of the summer.
3: A flu outbreak is spreading among Air Force recruits just 2 months after Defense Secretary Pete Hegseth announced that annual flu vaccinations were no longer mandatory for U.S. military personnel. Over 150 cases, say two sources to ABC News. All of Italy is probably talking about President Trump telling an Italian TV interviewer that Premier Giorgia Meloni begged him to take a photo with her at this week's G7 summit. Deputy Premier Foreign Minister Antonio Tajani says he's called off his upcoming visit to the U.S., saying all of Italy is offended. You're listening to ABC News.
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3: A man's been arrested on suspicion of attempted murder after a 3-year-old boy wound up in a crocodile enclosure at a zoo suffering serious injuries. This in the English city of Cambridge. Police detective says they don't believe the man arrested and the child are known to each other. U.S. stock markets closed for Juneteenth. Foreign markets were mixed, and U.S. futures declined as optimism over the U.S.-Iran deal dimmed because of the postponement of talks. Still, Japanese and European markets had gains. British Prime Minister Keir Starmer says he will fight attempts by a rival, Andy Burnham, to oust him from office.
9: There isn't a leadership contest.
10: But when there is,
9: at the moment,
10: Prime Minister,
9: there isn't one at the moment. But as I've said on many, many occasions, I don't think that's a good thing for the country.
3: Burnham, the mayor of Greater Manchester, has won a seat in Parliament in a special election and is looking to replace Starmer as leader of the Labour Party and the country.
11: I will work relentlessly to make what the people have voted for here happen.
3: Burnham is a political insider, formerly holding high government jobs, promoting an image of an everyman, regular guy outsider. June 19th, on this day in 1964, the Civil Rights Act of 1964 was passed by the Senate. Cuba's Communist Party has approved an emergency economic package with unprecedented free market measures. The plan aims to expand private enterprise and attract foreign investment. Cuba's National Assembly would need to approve. Chuck Sievertson, ABC News.
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15: North Idaho weather.
16: So your Juneteenth Friday has increasing clouds today. No precip in the forecast, a high of 85 degrees. Partly cloudy this evening and through the overnight down in the mid-50s. Your weekend looking very sunny. Saturday up to 85 with the sun, and Father's Day Sunday still right around the 80-degree mark.
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19: Jealous, bad people, or stupid? Good morning. I'm Mike Gavin in for Gordon Deal along with Nicole Murray. It's Friday, June 19th, and here's what we have for you this hour.
20: President Trump slammed critics of his tentative deal with Iran, including Republicans, pointing to record high stocks and a plunging oil market.
19: The remnants of Tropical Storm Arthur flood homes and force evacuations in Gulf states.
20: Luigi Mangione's legal team withdrew a psychiatric defense of his alleged murder of United Healthcare CEO in 2024.
19: And why does everyone, even young people, keep playing the same old songs on repeat?
21: When you look at the Spotify chart every week, you know, week after week, Dreams by Fleetwood Mac, Every Breath You Take by The Police, Creep by Radiohead, these older songs are consistently competing with new releases from contemporary pop stars.
19: Elias Light from the Wall Street Journal with more on why we can't stop and won't stop listening to the classics in about 20 minutes. Switzerland says U.S. talks with Iranian negotiators on a pact to end the Middle East conflict would not take place today, as Vice President J.D. Vance dropped plans to travel to Geneva, adding to uncertainty whether a lasting truce can be found. A White House spokesperson said in a statement that, quote, the logistics of these negotiations have never been simple or predictable. Vance and the U.S. delegation had been ready to depart as soon as plans were finalized. Vance discussed the deal at a White House press briefing.
22: You know, I've seen skeptics of the deal. People say the Iranians will never change their behavior. Well, maybe that's true. And if so, they don't get any of the benefits of the bargain. But isn't it worth trying?
19: U.S. officials had also said they would hold a formal signing ceremony for the agreement in Switzerland, but Iran's foreign ministry had cast doubt on that plan, calling it unnecessary after both countries' presidents signed the pact. The deal gives negotiators 60 days to agree on the status of Iran's nuclear program unless an extension is agreed to, and set up a $300 billion reconstruction fund for Iran and other financial incentives. President Trump slammed the fools who oppose terms of the U.S.-Iran Memorandum of Understanding as either jealous, bad people, or stupid. After several Republican lawmakers spoke out strongly against the deal, Trump bragged on Truth Social about record-high stock market prices and the tumbling price of oil. Louisiana Republican Senator Bill Cassidy came out most strongly against the Iran deal, saying Ronald Reagan is rolling over in his grave. Cassidy has stepped up his criticism of the president after losing his primary race to Trump, to Trump-endorsed candidates. Trump ally Senator Ted Cruz of Texas is also among the critics of the Iran deal. Cruz told reporters he thinks the president is getting some really bad advice on this deal.
0: Giving billions of dollars to theocratic lunatics who want to murder us is an exceptionally bad idea.
19: Senate Majority Leader John Thune told reporters at the Capitol he anticipates the administration will brief senators on the Iran agreement early next week. Thune called the deal good for Americans, citing the potential economic relief if the strait reopens. He also noted the long-term issues remain unresolved. Let's go further inside the agreement between the U.S. and Iran with Timothy Nirazi, senior foreign affairs reporter at the Washington Examiner. He's written a piece called Iran Peace Deal Inspires Little Celebration as U.S. Banks on Good Behavior and Understanding from Tehran. Tim, there do seem to be a lot of questions about this agreement. Walk us through what you looked at.
1: Well, I think you're correct in saying that there's a lot of questions, and there have been a lot of questions, mostly because all sides of this negotiation process have really kept it under wraps, seemingly like pretty conscientiously. There's obviously reasons to do that. It's not unheard of for cross-government negotiations to be largely kept on the down low until the final outline of an agreement is agreed upon. Usually it's just because you're trying to avoid public scrutiny, public input. You're trying to make sure that the negotiations are just happening in sort of a clinical environment, away from sort of the whims and naysayers and various supporters in the public. But, you know, as the points of this memorandum have become public, there has been sort of a lack of celebration, might even be putting a little lightly. There's been a lot of discomfort with the points of this memorandum and just what position it puts the United States in and what it puts Iran in.
19: What is it, Timothy, that the United States is getting out of this based on what we can tell?
1: The frustrating part is that it really seems like the United States is just getting sort of a reset. The Strait of Hormuz is being reopened. The Iranians are recommitting to their party line of not pursuing nuclear weapons. There's vague allusions to cooperating with international bodies to assure that that nuclear weapon program never materializes. You know, all of these things are generally, you know, at least on paper, things that existed before this campaign, this military campaign took off. So that is really the source of the frustration is, you know, you've bombed a country into borderline submission, maybe not in political will, but in terms of material ability to oppose you. And then you're kind of taking your foot off their neck at the last second.
19: So we're expecting good behavior from Iran, it seems, at least in part here.
1: Yeah, so a senior U.S. official sort of briefed reporters on the sort of mentality behind this agreement. And, you know, they basically outlined it as, look, this document is a mechanism through which we can turn the dial up on positive relationships with Iran based off of good behavior, and we can turn up the dial on sanctions and punishments based on bad behavior. And so the White House is characterizing this not as sort of a be-all, end-all, we put this down on paper and we follow it to a T, but more creating a ecosystem in which the United States can exert pressure or reward Iran based off of how it interacts with the United States and the other countries around them.
19: Speaking with Timothy Nirazi, senior foreign affairs correspondent at the Washington Examiner, the story is called Iran Peace Deal Inspires Little Celebration as U.S. Banks on Good Behavior from Tehran. So, Tim, how is this different from the agreement that President Trump initially pulled out of with Iran?
1: Well, it's hard to say because, again, a lot of these things are being left vague. And that is, again, a source of discomfort for even Trump's allies. You know, Trump himself has referenced the idea that, you know, there are some things that aren't even mentioned in the agreement. He said, quote, things aren't even mentioned in the agreement. And then clarified that, you know, we have a certain understanding of things that we didn't write down, and but they'll honor it, because if they don't, we're going to bomb them again. And again, this lack of clarity and this sort of opaque understanding that he is claiming he has with Tehran is creating a little bit of anxiety, because when you don't have things on paper and when you don't have a formalized structure for how a agreement is going to play out, it creates a lot of wiggle room for a nefarious actor like Tehran and the Iranian regime to sort of, you know, find loopholes and ways around what the U.S. actually wants.
19: And I think by one measure, with decade-plus-old sanctions now lifted, Iran could collect as much as $60 billion a year in oil sales, like starting right now.
1: Again, this is something that when the White House talks about it, they say, oh, well, we'll dial that up or dial that down depending on how they react. But I think a lot of people are rightfully questioning, well, why are we dialing anything?
19: All right, we have to keep watching. Thanks, Tim. Timothy Nirazi from the Washington Examiner joining us this morning. Coming up on 15 minutes after the hour now on This Morning, America's First News. Coming up next, a soaking in the Southeast.

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1: Regarding that seat on the committee, we're promoting.
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1: Gordon Deal, off on this Friday. I'm Mike Gavin. Thank you for listening. The remnants of Tropical Storm Arthur battered parts of the southeast with drenching rains and strong wind, tearing through buildings, flooding homes, and launching water rescues along the Gulf Coast. Arthur was the first tropical storm of the season in the Atlantic Basin, and although it quickly downgraded within a day of forming, the lingering system created dangerous conditions in Louisiana and Mississippi. In one rural Louisiana parish, more than 2 feet of rain fell in 48 hours. Officials said it flooded at least 200 homes. Life-threatening floods trapped people in a campground in Perkinston, Mississippi, while rescuers used canoe paddles to break through windows of RVs, and cars and mobile homes were washed away. Rebecca Madigan lives at an RV park in Baldwin County, Alabama.
2: From kind of rumors, might be closer to Sunday before we're able to make it back if the water stays up high. So we're just looking forward to when we can come back and all this rain goes away.
1: The National Weather Service said one tornado had been confirmed in Avoyelles Parish, Louisiana, along with others near New Orleans. Officials say in Avondale, Louisiana, a tornado wrecked 4 homes. 19 minutes after the hour now, here's Nicole Murray.
0: And now, the 3 big things you need to know. Number one.
3: The White House has announced that Vice President J.D. Vance is delaying his trip to Switzerland to negotiate with Iran. Vance during a White House press briefing.
4: This is about regional peace. And what that means is we expect Hezbollah is not going to be firing rockets and firing drones at the Israelis. And we also expect that the Israelis are not going to be going wild in Lebanon, right? Both sides have to honor their end of the deal.
3: It's unclear when Vance will reschedule his trip.
0: Number two.
3: Senate Republicans are finally learning the details of the agreement that President Trump struck with the Iranian government days ago to end the war. And reports say many of them are not satisfied. Lawmakers on both sides of the aisle are criticizing many of the provisions, including the creation of a $300 billion fund to rebuild Iran. Louisiana Senator Bill Cassidy.
5: Iran gets $300 billion to rebuild, which they'll use some of it to support things that we don't care for. I think that we had 13 Americans dead. We spent anywhere from $25 to $100 billion in munitions. And turns out we've lost the credible threat of attacking them again.
0: Number three.
3: Luigi Mangione's legal team said they are withdrawing a psychiatric defense in his New York State murder trial. Mangione's defense team argued earlier this week that he was suffering from an extreme emotional disturbance when he allegedly shot and killed UnitedHealthcare CEO Brian Thompson in Manhattan in 2024. The U.S. military has attacked a boat accused of smuggling drugs in the Eastern Pacific Ocean, killing 3 people. The latest attack brings the number of people who have been killed in boat strikes by the U.S. military to at least 211 since early September. Gasoline prices have fallen below $4 a gallon for the first time in nearly 3 months. AAA data says the national average for a gallon of gas this morning currently sits at $3.97. How far would you go for your favorite artist? Pop star Olivia Rodrigo says her most dedicated fans are wearing diapers so they can secure spots close to the stage during performances. Some are even soiling themselves, and she says she can smell it as she performs.
1: Oh, boy, that sounds like a whole lot of fun. This is like that whole like New Year's Eve in Times Square
3: right.
1: championship parade for the Knicks kind of thing where, again, it's just not worth it. If you have to wear a diaper, then I'm sorry, that's not worth it.
3: Ew, imagine you're one of those people that's next to one of these people in the crowd that soiled themselves. Like, I don't want to touch you. Like, if I were Olivia Rodrigo, I'd stay away from the crowd after that.
1: Yeah, 100%. She needs like a glass bubble or something.
3: Or like a nose plug, maybe?
1: Yeah, that could also help. Thanks, Nicole. 22 minutes now after the hour.

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1: We're speaking with Elias Light, music reporter at The Wall Street Journal. He's got a good story about the biggest hits on Spotify right now being a blast from the past. Right, what have we noticed here? Kind of, what's the data telling us, Elias?
2: You know, in the music streaming era, with so many songs just a click away, we've regularly seen older songs come back into favor, but this year that trend really seems to be intensifying. And across age groups, people are more interested in throwbacks. When you look at the Spotify chart every week, you know, week after week, Dreams by Fleetwood Mac, Every Breath You Take by The Police, Creep by Radiohead, these older songs are consistently competing with new releases from contemporary pop stars.
1: And why? Like, Dreams was tied to that guy drinking like cranberry juice on a skateboard. I remember that, but why the other songs?
2: Yeah, it's great. Good memory. So it's a variety of different factors, but definitely that one mechanism is TikTok, right? Which can kind of get a random song like that. It catches the right kind of vibe with the video, and suddenly millions of people are making their own videos with that song and listening to it. Another mechanism we consistently see is the soundtracks of popular movies and TV shows, like Netflix's Stranger Things has kind of revived some big songs by Kate Bush. It helped Prince. And then there's also just, it seems to be sort of a growing nostalgia. Even what's a little different maybe is it's like 25-year-olds are longing for 10 years ago. I don't know if you saw, there was this trend where people were posting about how they really wanted it to be 2016 again.
1: Yeah.
2: So nostalgia seems to be hitting generations a little earlier than it did before, and that might also be kind of leading them back to older music.
1: That's something. We're speaking with Elias Light, music reporter at The Wall Street Journal. The story is called The Biggest Hits on Spotify Right Now Are a Blast from the Past. Is artificial intelligence playing a role in any of this?
2: Yeah, so the company Luminate, which does a lot of music data analysis, they've done some surveys that showed that a good chunk of listeners, if they learn that music has been made to a large degree with artificial intelligence, they're turned off by that. They don't want to listen to it. So one of their theories was that this uptick might be part of sort of a larger societal backlash. As AI really infiltrates every aspect of society, maybe consumers are turning to older stuff that kind of all took place before.

0: like they're getting in modern pop.
1: So if the world were more certain, where people were job hopping and getting those raises they always anticipated they get, are we necessarily longing for older times and these older songs?
0: Yeah, that's a great point. I mean, definitely one of the theories about nostalgia is, right, that it's like you look for comforts when you're kind of going through it, right? So there's definitely that element to it. But like you said, there are also there are other components, right? Ease of access is unprecedented. The kind of connection between trends on social media and streaming suddenly blows up these songs.
2: Elias Light from the Wall Street Journal with a guy who once went to a Cars concert and never stops talking about it. Our own Gordon Deal. Coming up on 30 minutes after the hour now, you're listening to This Morning, America's First News.

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1: Here's your North Idaho Radio Sports Minute. Seattle Mariners won that Orioles series with an 0-3 win yesterday. M's have Boston in town for the weekend. First pitch, 7:10. Spokane Baseball Indians continue their June homestand at 6:35 with Vancouver and fireworks night tonight. Staying in baseball, Mad Max Scherzer, 41, credits the piano for extending his career. Toronto Blue Jays pitcher had seriously considered retirement because of pain in his right thumb. Scherzer had piano lessons as a kid and last year decided to show his four young children how to play, as there was one in the condo he was renting. He realized that after he played, his thumb felt better, so he started playing in the luxury hotels the team stays in while on the road. Scherzer said, quote, "When you're playing different keys and notes and chords, your hands are in very unique positions. It makes it really work through your fingertips. While working through those muscles in my hand, it got my fingers, quote, unquote, stronger." So I guess that all of a sudden alleviates some of his thumb pain. Scherzer said if he stops playing piano, the pain in his thumb will return, 100%. And sports, North Idaho Radio.
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3: 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Fourth floor, please. Thanks, Cal.
5: 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Sorry, Brenda.
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7: ABC News, I'm Chuck Sievertson. A diplomat with knowledge of the situation told ABC News Hezbollah and Israel have agreed to a ceasefire mediated by Qatar, the U.S., and Iran. But a spokesperson for the Israeli military says they have not gotten any instructions, so they're continuing operations. Israel's military struck targets throughout southern Lebanon. This is the U.N. or the U.S.-Iran talks scheduled for today in Switzerland are postponed. Price of regular gasoline lower, but still a dollar higher since the Iran war started. New problems with the reflecting pool in Washington in front of the Lincoln Memorial. After a nearly $15 million renovation touted by President Trump, the blue paint sealant on the floor is peeling, flaking off, and there's green algae. ABC's Jonathan Carl.
8: In a late-night social media post on Wednesday, the Trump administration said the water was now, quote, crystal clear. It may be eventually, but it's anything but clear now.
7: This is ABC News.
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2: 34 minutes after the hour, Mike Gavin in for Gordon Deal along with Nicole Murray on this Friday, Juneteenth. Here are some of the stories and headlines we're following for you. Vice President Vance won't be heading to Geneva for talks with Iran today, while President Trump lashes out at critics of the deal. The remnants of Tropical Storm Arthur batter the Gulf Coast. Luigi Mangione drops the psychiatric defense of his alleged murder of UnitedHealthcare CEO. A U.S. strike on an alleged drug boat kills three in the eastern Pacific Ocean. Knicks fans flood Manhattan for a ticker tape celebration. The U.S. World Cup team takes on Australia today. Watch out Boston and especially the Boston Bars. The Scotland team is also in action. And the three-year-old who is ecstatic over his vacuum-themed birthday party. That story in about 20 minutes. This business update is brought to you by Vanguard Investor Choice, giving investors a voice in how their eligible Vanguard funds vote on key shareholder matters. 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Cuts to workplace perks came first. Paid time off may be next. This after some high-profile companies like Zoom and Deloitte announced this year that they were shrinking variations of the benefit. For a deeper dive on this trend, we welcome Julie Bauke, the career strategist we know as Julie on the Job. Julie, take us through this.
3: Big companies like this that have always been pretty generous when it comes to employee-focused benefits are very often the canary in the coal mine. They're the bellwether. They're the ones that say, okay, we're going to try this, and we're going to see how it affects our retention and engagement. In other words, is it really valuable? So are we offering more parental leave, as an example, or more PTO than we need to? So let's say we offer 4 weeks a year, but we see that our people are only using 3 weeks a year. So do we reduce our liability by our potential cost by saying, okay, now we're just going to end 3 weeks because that's all you're using anyway. So things that really grow and blossom during a very open labor market where it's harder to find people, these are the sort of things that are used as bait. They're used as messaging that says our culture is an employee-centric culture. We hear you, we know what you want, etc. So companies like Deloitte, as an example, will offer parental leave, and that can mean maternity leave, but it can also mean paternity leave. And so they start cutting back on the things that maybe they see aren't being used as much. And that's kind of good business practice. But what the headline is, benefits are being taken away. Pensions, all that stuff, all that stuff. We're going to see what we can reduce and get away with. And that becomes a part of an overall conversation, a larger conversation that says, right now we're in a place where in the labor market where companies don't have to be as generous as they were before. But what companies forget every single time is that pesky pendulum is going to go back the other way, and they're going to start adding those things back in. And so from a job seeker standpoint, I would always don't take a job simply because of those types of benefits. Those are nice. They're the icing on the cupcake. And they can influence your decision, but don't ever have that be the core decision about why you take a job, because what the company giveth, the company can taketh away, and they will.
2: We're speaking with career strategist Julie Bauke, who we know as Julie on the Job. Julie, employees are in a jam right now because of the job market, so now what?
3: Yeah, so when that happens, you go to a place where you only focus on what's necessary. You only focus on, and for most people, it's salary. It's things like salary and healthcare. And so if I don't get parental leave, if losing that is enough to cause me to leave, we'll see. So what companies do is they test. They say, what is this gonna do to how are we really getting a benefit out of this? And what's gonna happen if we take it away? And so will there be blowback from an ability to recruit and an ability to retain the talent we want. That's what they're looking for. And so in times like during COVID, when it was like mass craziness, it was like, well, and you get a car, you get a car. I mean, it really felt like the companies were kind of like Oprah, just handing out stuff because they needed to do that in order to get people in. Well, that's not where we are anymore. So always look at, as you're a job seeker, you have to know what's most important to you. And things like flexible work schedules or the ability to, or the pension might be super important to you that your company supplies. The health, the 401k share investment that the company makes. Those might be the things that are most important to you. And so when they take away your, you know, doggy daycare or parental leave, it may not matter to you. So.
2: All right. Always appreciate the time. Julie, career strategist Julie Bauke, joining us this morning. About 20 minutes now in front of the hour. Coming up next, the American delicacy getting flagged by TSA.
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0: Well, you know, the end of the week means a brand new video for you to check out on our social media feeds. Today, our crew has World Cup fever, but some of us might be taking it a little too seriously. You can find out who right now on Instagram, TikTok, Facebook, and X. Just search for This Morning with Gordon Deal. Once again, Dom Savino has stepped up to the mic for the mic drop. Good morning, Dom.
1: Good morning, Mike. In the 21st century, there's some things I can't believe still exist. Like, for instance, town criers. Yes, in the age of smartphones, social media, and the like, there are still people in this world who walk around town shouting out other people's business. Meet Joseph McCrail Battyup, the official town crier in Australia's capital city, Canberra. The man known as Lauren Joseph is in the headlines after he set the world record for the loudest shout, topping out at 122 decibels.
2: God bless Australia! And God save the king!
1: To put that in perspective, 122 decibels is louder than a rock concert, also louder than a military jet taking off. Now, Lord Joseph has been Canberra's town crier for nearly a decade, but he wasn't always a big mouth. He says he was painfully shy growing up until he finished school and started training in theater. Now, he's the loudest of them all, leaning on the word now to set the ear-piercing world record.
0: I mean, my throat is getting sore just thinking about this. 122 decibels. But I mean, the thing that's different about the town crier back when and the town crier now is it's really easy. Even at 122 decibels, we could tune this guy out. Like easily. You know, he'd be shouting for about 3 seconds, and then before you know it, everyone's got their phones out and no one's really paying attention.
1: That's right. Lord Joseph is no match for a couple of AirPods.
0: Yeah, for sure. Noise canceling. I mean, I wonder how he stands up to the noise canceling on an AirPod. I wonder how much he would get through.
1: Maybe they're different in Australia. Maybe they like listening to Lord Joseph shout out other people's business.
0: Yeah, I suppose so.
1: Yeah. Well, Mike, speaking of foreigners, World Cup fans visiting the U.S. from around the world have already given us plenty of laughs, discovering all that America has to offer. We don't have town criers here. We have plenty of other stuff. We've got Scotland's fans drinking the city of Boston out of beer. Others are worried about gaining the FIFA 15 for meeting all the free bread and chips and salsa you get at restaurants. But the TSA, they are in no joking mood. The airport patrol is out with a warning. Mind your dressing, friends. Turns out that foreign fans have become smitten with their ranch dressing.
0: That's right.
1: One European even wrote on X, quote, "Why did no one tell me ranch sauce is like crack?" But in their enthusiasm, fans flying home have been trying to take full bottles of ranch in their carry-on luggage. And the TSA is reminding all new ranch lovers, pack your tubs of Hidden Valley in checked bags. The TSA adds it's been 0 days since its last airport ranch incident.
0: I mean, yeah, you know, ranch dressing, still a liquid, a tasty liquid, but,
1: yes,
0: but a liquid nonetheless. But I'm just thinking about what happens now if I pack that into my checked bag and that thing explodes in my suitcase.
1: Goodness.
0: And I mean, everything I own smells like ranch for the rest of eternity.
1: That's the worst. I just got back from a trip to Europe and we packed a bottle of wine in the checked bag.
0: Oh, boy.
1: And I was stressed about it the entire flight home. Thankfully, none of the clothes came back red stained, but my goodness.
0: What did you do? Did you do anything to bubble wrap it or anything like that? Or you just kind of threw it in amongst the clothes?
1: No, all of the clothes. I wrapped it around a pair of sweatpants and then a pair of jeans. And then I stuck it inside the dirty laundry and prayed a little bit.
0: I mean, we've done a lot of stories lately about the guys at the airport throwing those bags around.
1: Yeah.
0: So I think you got lucky there, Savino.
1: And they labeled it fragile and they actually treated my bag like it was fragile, I think.
0: Oh, very nice.
1: Got home in one piece.
0: Good treatment by the Europeans.
1: That's
0: thanks,
1: right.
0: Dom. 13 minutes now in front of the hour.
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0: Today is Juneteenth, but not everybody knows about the history of this, our newest federal holiday. Today commemorates the 161st anniversary of June 19th, 1865, when some of the last enslaved black Americans in Galveston, Texas were told of their freedom, nearly 2.5 years after President Abraham Lincoln issued the Emancipation Proclamation. The first Juneteenth observance took place a year later. It was officially recognized as a federal holiday in 2021. In 1866, the first celebration was held in Texas. It was initially known as Jubilee Day and later came to have many names, including Freedom Day, Emancipation Day, and Black Independence Day. It included prayer services, barbecues, music, and celebrations that eventually spread across the country as the newly freed people moved throughout the nation. 9 minutes in front of the hour now, here's Nicole Murray.
12: And now, the three big things you need to know. Number one.
13: The White House has confirmed that Vice President J.D. Vance will not be traveling to Switzerland for negotiations with Iran. Vance says it would take a lot of rebuilding for Iran to continue its nuclear program.
14: You're talking about billions and billions of nuclear infrastructure that the United States destroyed. In order for them to rebuild that program, they would have to get a lot of money. And we have them in an economic chokehold right now that we're not going to release until they fundamentally change their behavior.
13: It is unclear when Vance will reschedule his trip.
12: Number two.
13: The remnants of Tropical Storm Arthur have battered parts of the southeastern United States with drenching rains and strong winds. Joel Cully lives in Baldwin County, Alabama.
15: Yeah, we're having to move. It's getting above ankles flooding and it's not stopping, so it could be real dangerous.
13: One crew member has also been killed during cleanup operations in Mississippi.
12: Number three.
13: The Department of Homeland Security is expected to scrap plans to use 7 warehouses purchased as part of a $38 billion program to flip them into large-scale immigration detention centers. Sources say the warehouses will either be sold or used for other purposes. A federal appeals court has ruled that the Trump administration can remove and replace a slavery exhibit at the site of the nation's first executive residence in Philadelphia. Mayor Sherelle Parker.
16: There is only one way to tell American history, and that is to tell the truth.
13: In other news, Los Angeles County District Attorney Nathan Hochman has announced that comedian Carlos Mencia is being charged with 12 felony tax counts.
17: I am guessing that Mr. Mencia thought that taxes were maybe a laughing matter. But they're not a laughing matter. It's a matter of fairness.
13: Prosecutors allege the 58-year-old failed to report roughly $8.7 million in income over 6 years. Generation Z is weighing in on the wedding scene. A new Talker Research survey says that 20% of Gen Z use one word to describe weddings, and that is expensive.
0: And that is true, but a lot of that is self-inflicted, too. I mean, you know, your generation, sorry, Nicole, the millennials, I think they kind of ruined the whole wedding situation.
13: Whoa, whoa, whoa, whoa.
0: I had a very simple Gen X wedding, relatively simple. We cut corners. It was one day. It wasn't an entire week like they are now. It wasn't a destination. I feel like the millennials went nuts with the weddings.
13: No, I think it was like the venues. Like, if you want to have a solid wedding, these venues, they're expensive as all get out.
0: The definition of solid changed quite a bit over the years. What is acceptable has changed immensely over the last 20 years.
13: I don't like it when I feel targeted as a millennial. And on a Friday, you're rude, sir.
0: Have a good one. 6 minutes in front of the hour.
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29: So your Juneteenth Friday has increasing clouds today. No precip in the forecast. A high of 85 degrees. Partly cloudy this evening and through the overnight down in the mid-50s. Your weekend looking very sunny. Saturday up to 85 with the sun, and Father's Day Sunday still right around the 80-degree mark.
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0: One mom threw her 3-year-old son a birthday party that totally sucked, but not in the way that you'd think. People.com says that when Ashley Halcon was trying to come up with a birthday party idea for her son Isaiah, she was quickly inspired by his love of cleaning. And when Isaiah's brother suggested a vacuum party, he quickly jumped at the chance. Ashley went all out for the party, even asking guests to bring their own vacuums for Isaiah to test and rank for a prize. At the party, all the vacuums were lined up under a banner that read Vacuum Wall of Fame, and each appliance was topped with a party hat. Ashley also included special cleaning cleaning themed decor, like pitchers filled with, quote, dirty mop water, which was peach iced tea, and clean mop water, which was just regular water. She topped his birthday cake with tiny vacuum toys and had dustpans and brooms scattered around the house. Recalling a recent trip to Disney World, Ashley says Isaiah stopped and pointed out every single trash can we saw, and even stopped to take pictures with some of his favorites. That'll do it for this hour. For Nicole Murray and Dom Savino, I'm Mike Gavin. Thanks for listening to This Morning, America's First News.

0: Mr. Mencia thought that taxes were maybe a laughing matter, but they're not a laughing matter. It's a matter of fairness.
1: The labor union behind a controversial one-time 5% tax on California billionaires has significantly scaled back its proposal to 2% a day after it qualified for the November ballot, but Governor Gavin Newsom still not on board. 1,200-year-old Major Oak in Sherwood Forest, linked to the legend of Robin Hood, is believed to have died. Royal Society in charge of such things says that the tree failed to sprout leaves this spring. Visitors to the forest over the years have compressed the soil around it, hindering rain from reaching the roots. Chuck Sievertson, ABC News.
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6: You can expect mid-80s temperatures with increasing clouds throughout the day on this Friday. Tonight, partly cloudy, down in the mid-50s. Your Saturday tomorrow, nothing but sunshine with mid-80s temperatures. Clear on your Saturday night. Father's Day Sunday, sunny with a high of 80.
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9: Unpredictable logistics. Good morning. I'm Mike Gavin in for Gordon Deal along with Nicole Murray. It's Friday, June 19th, and here's what we have for you this hour.
10: Plans for the U.S. and Iran to meet to hammer out details of an agreement to end the months-long conflict have been scrapped for now.
9: Meanwhile, President Trump lashed out at Republican critics of the deal, calling them jealous, bad people, or stupid.
10: The Southeast gets soaked by the remnants of Tropical Storm Arthur.
9: And do we only work to make air travel safer after something goes wrong?
11: One of the big criticisms that came out of that crash was that the helicopter wasn't using a technology known as ADS-B out, which essentially would have broadcast its position and location to other pilots in the area. And so one of the big recommendations is actually requiring all aircraft to use that kind of position broadcasting technology.
9: Zach Wichter from USA Today with more on airline safety later in the hour. Switzerland says U.S. talks with Iranian negotiators on a pact to end the Middle East conflict would not take place today, as Vice President J.D. Vance dropped plans to travel to Geneva, adding to uncertainty whether a lasting truce can be found. A White House spokesperson said in a statement that, quote, the logistics of these negotiations have never been simple or predictable. Vance and the U.S. delegation had been ready to depart as soon as plans were finalized. Vance discussed the deal at a White House press briefing.
12: You're talking about billions and billions of nuclear infrastructure that the United States destroyed. In order for them to rebuild that program, they would have to get a lot of money. And we have them in an economic chokehold right now that we're not going to release until they fundamentally change their behavior.
9: U.S. officials had also said they would hold a formal signing ceremony for the agreement in Switzerland, but Iran's foreign ministry had cast doubt on that plan, calling it unnecessary after both countries' presidents signed the pact. The deal gives negotiators 60 days to agree on the status of Iran's nuclear program unless an extension is agreed upon, and it sets up $300 billion in reconstruction funds for Iran and other financial incentives. President Trump slammed the fools who oppose terms of the U.S.-Iran Memorandum of Understanding as either jealous, bad people, or stupid. After several Republican lawmakers spoke out strongly against the deal, Trump bragged on Truth Social about record-high stock market prices and the tumbling price of oil. Louisiana Republican Senator Bill Cassidy came out most strongly against the Iran deal, saying Ronald Reagan is rolling over in his grave.
13: Iran gets $300 billion to rebuild, which they'll use some of it to support things that we don't care for. I think that we had 13 Americans dead. We spent anywhere from $25 to $100 billion in munitions, and turns out we lost the credible threat of attacking them again.
9: Cassidy has stepped up his criticism of the president after losing his primary race to Trump-endorsed candidates. Trump ally Senator Ted Cruz of Texas is also among the critics of the Iran deal. Cruz told reporters yesterday he thinks the president is getting some really bad advice on this deal. Senate Majority Leader John Thune told reporters at the Capitol he anticipates the administration will brief senators on the Iran agreement early next week. He called the deal good for Americans, citing the potential economic relief if the strait reopens. He also noted the long-term issues remain unsolved. If the fighting between the U.S. and Iran ultimately does come to a permanent end with the Strait of Hormuz opened, economies around the globe will have a tough time simply picking up where they left off before the U.S. and Israel began the bombing at the end of February. So says Patricia Cohen, who writes about global economics and geopolitics for the New York Times, and she joins us now for more. Patricia, you write that the global order has been altered by the war. How so?
14: Well, you know, there was originally when the war started, President Trump talked a lot about how it was going to be kind of a quick, short shock. And everybody kept thinking, okay, well, is it, you know, tomorrow, the next day, next week? And then as time went on, in first a few weeks and then a few months, and even though it's a relatively short amount of time, we can't, the economies cannot simply pick up and go back to where they were before the attack on February 28th. And there's a couple of reasons why. So number one, let's just talk about energy. This is the second big energy shock that the world has had in the last 4 years. The first one being when Ukraine was invaded by Russia. And that has really supercharged now the hunt for alternative energy sources. And so what you're seeing is that this war has kind of set in motion a change in the energy market and the energy mix and the energy players.
9: Right. And that is a lot of change in such a short period of time. What goes into that thinking?
14: Well, so first of all, there's some things that you can't just walk back. So let's start, number one, with trust. Right. Once you've kind of broken trust, it's very hard to instantly reestablish it. So there's lots of trust issues here, but let's start with the Strait of Hormuz, which, you know, everyone has suddenly discovered on a map. It's the most important route, the most important choke point for energy deliveries in the world. Even let's say that there ends up not being any plan to impose any kind of fees for transit, which is still unclear. You know, we only have a kind of vague outline of a deal. We don't know the final details. But the fact that Iran was essentially able to leverage its geographical position and stop traffic, suddenly people realize, like, wow, they did it once, they can do it again. And that is going to just permanently alter the mental landscape. You know, the costs are going to go up, risk, insurance premiums. The fact is that the assumption, which everybody just took as a matter of faith, that there would be free and easy transport through this very crucial waterway no longer exists. That means higher costs. It means you, for security reasons, you want to have backups. So that's one important reason. That's one example about why it's hard to go back to the way it was before. The second is that, you know, I think this is really charging the transition, the energy transition, which is ironic because it's something that President Trump has been dead set against in terms of embracing renewables. But the other big winner, I think, from this conflict that who was not involved was China, because China has an incredible edge, both technologically and industrially, in terms of renewable solar power, wind power, batteries. And that's going to, those items are going to be increasingly important and desirable.
9: Speaking with Patricia Cohen, who writes about global economics and geopolitics for the New York Times. She's based in London. Her story, the Iran war permanently altered the global economy. So I guess it's likely that some oil producers and buyers are going to try to stay away from the Strait of Hormuz altogether now with the uncertainty of passage and the pricing up in the air.
14: So I don't think they'll stay away. I mean, I think everybody will be absolutely overjoyed if traffic resumes, particularly in Asia, which has been hardest hit by the shutdown. But what it does mean is that countries are going to start looking for alternatives, for backups. You know, there's several countries in South America that are looking to up their oil production capacity. Russia is another country that has gotten a boost from this because the United States temporarily lifted sanctions at a time when it's really engaged in this very expensive war with Ukraine. And so it's not that people are going to shun the Middle East. They can. It's such an important supply route, but they're going to be looking to expand and looking for alternatives and non-fossil fuel alternatives.
9: All right. Thanks for the insight, Patricia. Patricia Cohen of the New York Times joining us from London. 15 minutes after the hour now on This Morning, America's First News. Coming up next, Arthur drenches the Southeast.
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0: 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This is America's First News, This Morning with Gordon Deal.
1: Gordon Deal, taking the day off. I'm Mike Gavin. Thanks as always for joining us. The remnants of Tropical Storm Arthur battered parts of the southeast with drenching rains and strong wind, tearing through buildings, flooding homes, and launching water rescues along the Gulf Coast. Arthur was the first tropical storm of the season in the Atlantic Basin, and although it quickly downgraded within a day of forming, the lingering system created dangerous conditions in Louisiana and Mississippi. In one rural Louisiana parish, more than 2 feet of rain fell in 48 hours. Officials said it flooded at least 200 homes. Life-threatening floods trapped people in a campground in Perkinston, Mississippi, while rescuers used canoe paddles to break through windows of RVs, and cars and mobile homes were washed away. Joel Cully lives at an RV park in Baldwin County, Alabama.
2: Yeah, we're having to move. It's getting above ankles flooding, and it's not stopping, so it could be real dangerous.
1: Mississippi Governor Tate Reeves said in a social media post that a worker on a county road crew in the southwestern part of the state had been killed while helping with storm cleanup operations. 20 minutes after the hour now, here's Nicole Murray.
0: And now, the three big things you need to know. Number one.
3: The White House has announced that Vice President J.D. Vance is delaying his trip to Switzerland to negotiate with Iran. Vance during a White House press briefing.
4: You know, I've seen skeptics of the deal. People say the Iranians will never change their behavior. Well, maybe that's true, and if so, they don't get any of the benefits of the bargain. But isn't it worth trying?
3: It is unclear when Vance will reschedule his trip.
0: Number two.
3: Senate Republicans are finally learning the details of the agreement that President Trump struck with the Iranian government days ago to end the war, and reports say many of them are not happy. Lawmakers on both sides of the aisle are criticizing many of the provisions, including the creation of a $300 billion fund to rebuild Iran. Texas Senator Ted Cruz.
5: Giving billions of dollars to theocratic lunatics who want to murder us is an exceptionally bad idea.
0: Number three.
3: Luigi Mangione's legal team said they are withdrawing a psychiatric defense in his New York State murder trial. Mangione's defense team argued earlier this week that he was suffering an extreme emotional disturbance when he allegedly shot and killed United Healthcare CEO Brian Thompson in Manhattan in 2024. Los Angeles County District Attorney Nathan Hochman has announced that comedian Carlos Mencia is being charged with 12 felony tax accounts.
6: I am guessing that Mr. Mencia thought that taxes were maybe a laughing matter, but they're not a laughing matter. It's a matter of fairness.
3: Prosecutors allege the 58-year-old failed to report roughly $8.7 million in income over 6 years. Former President Barack Obama has opened his presidential center in Chicago with all living former presidents in attendance. Obama calling for unity.
7: A belief in checks and balances in our government and an accountability that comes with an independent judiciary and a robust free press.
3: The event was also attended by A-list celebrities, athletes, and other internationally known figures. The New York Knicks had quite the day yesterday as they celebrated their historic championship win with their ticker tape parade in Lower Manhattan. Captain Jalen Brunson.
8: I'm not going to lie, though. Y'all are some pretty hard critics. But we appreciate it. At least I do. Appreciate it a lot.
1: They had the day. They had quite the day. We saw some of the cell phone footage of stuff that was going on.
3: Of those videos are crazy. Like, I don't get what your team does to you, that you lose your mind, that you want to climb the poles and fight everybody in the city. Like, yeah. Aren't we supposed to be celebrating?
1: And that's not unique to New York, but I thought right. I thought New York was kind of above that. Like, it didn't seem like New York was the type to climb poles, but I guess they are.
3: Well, we are.
1: Thanks, Nicole. 23 minutes after the hour.
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14: By age 35, two-thirds of American men will experience some degree of noticeable hair loss. And by age 50, about 85% of men will have significantly thinning hair. That's according to the American Hair Loss Association. Now, one dermatologist explained that hair loss can either be genetic or it can be triggered by stress, illness, surgery, medications, major life events. 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I'm Dr. Sanjay Gupta, helping you live a better life.
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0: When there's a plane crash or we hear about a near miss, there's a rush to investigate and fix whatever caused the problem. But is that the only time we take a good hard look at aviation safety? We get more now from Gordon Deal.
1: We're speaking with Zach Wichter, travel reporter at USA Today. The story is called, Does Flying Only Get Safer After Something Almost Goes Wrong? All right, what did you look at here, Zach?
2: Yeah, so this was in the wake of a series of close calls at various airports around the country earlier this spring. And I really wanted to ask the question, like, in a case where these close calls happen, is that something we need to worry about? Or is that a sign of the system working because it wasn't a disaster? And what I heard is, you know, aviation overall is very safe, but the FAA has come under some criticism about the way that it handles its data analysis, and there are still things that the agency can be doing to be more proactive. And so I don't want anyone to worry about getting on a plane. I fly all the time. I feel very safe flying. But I wanted to look at this broader question of, is there more that can be done to make aviation even safer than it already is?
1: Okay. You had a breakout in your story about some of the proposals that are out there. What are they?
2: So there are a couple things, and a lot of it has to do with kind of leveraging existing technology and making it not even just available, but also like requiring its use more. So we saw after the crash in DC at the beginning of 2025, it feels so much longer ago than that. So one of the big criticisms that came out of that crash was that the helicopter involved in the crash wasn't using a technology known as ADS-B out, which essentially would have broadcast its position and location to other pilots in the area. And so one of the big recommendations is actually requiring all aircraft in the airspace to use that kind of position broadcasting technology. The military has a pretty lenient loophole for not having to use that that has not been closed, and it's something that Congress has been working on but hasn't been able to come to an agreement to about. Similarly, in the aftermath of the LaGuardia crash earlier

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2: Here's your North Idaho Radio Sports Minute. Seattle Mariners won that Orioles series with an 0-3 win yesterday. M's have Boston in town for the weekend. First pitch, 7:10. Spokane Baseball Indians continue their June homestand at 6:35 with Vancouver and fireworks night tonight. Staying in baseball, Mad Max Scherzer, 41, credits the piano for extending his career. Toronto Blue Jays pitcher seriously considered retirement because of pain in his right thumb. Scherzer had piano lessons as a kid and last year decided to show his four young children how to play, as there was one in the condo he was renting. He realized that after he played, his thumb felt better, so he started playing in the luxury hotels the team stays in while on the road. Scherzer said, quote, "When you're playing different keys and notes and chords, your hands are in very unique positions. It makes it really work through your fingertips. While working through those muscles in my hand, it got my fingers, quote, unquote, stronger." So I guess that all of a sudden alleviates some of his thumb pain. Scherzer said if he stops playing piano, the pain in his thumb will return, 100%. And sports, North Idaho Radio.
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4: ABC News, I'm Chuck Sievertson. An Israeli official familiar with the matter tells ABC News the ceasefire with Hezbollah in Lebanon has started. No statement from the Iran-backed militants yet. A diplomat familiar told ABC News the ceasefire was mediated by Qatar, the U.S., and Iran. This as the U.S.-Iran talks scheduled for today in Switzerland are postponed. Some Republicans in Congress are openly criticizing the initial deal, Iran already profiting by being allowed again to sell oil. Remnants of Tropical Storm Arthur continue through the Gulf Coast. Alabama could get heavy rain and flash flooding. Cleanup after a tornado hit Jefferson County, Indiana.
5: Within seconds, the house was just, it was gone. It just come through so fast.
4: New problems with the reflecting pool in Washington in front of the Lincoln Memorial after about $15 million to drain, fix leaks, install filtration, paint, and seal the pool. The blue paint sealant on the floor is peeling, flaking off, green algae exploding. This is ABC News.
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0: edgy, smart, bringing you what you need to know. This is America's First News, This Morning with Gordon Deal.
1: 34 minutes after the hour, Mike Gavin in for Gordon Deal along with Nicole Murray on this Friday, Juneteenth. Here are some of the stories and headlines we're following for you. Talks between the U.S. and Iran and Switzerland were scrapped while President Trump lashes out at critics of the deal. Tornadoes, flooding, and evacuations along the Gulf Coast after Tropical Storm Arthur. Luigi Mangione drops the psychiatric

0: defense of his alleged murder of UnitedHealthcare CEO. Two California college students die after waves swept them into the sea. Team USA back in action in the World Cup, taking on Australia. Scotland and the Tartan Army also getting geared up to play today. And the healthcare workers that moved heaven and earth to make sure a heart surgery patient could walk his daughter down the aisle. That story in about 20 minutes. 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For details, we welcome Jenna Contino, smart spending reporter at MarketWatch. So, Jenna, not everyone likely aware of how easy it is to boost your credit score by asking to have your credit limit increased. Talk about that.
1: Kind of the thinking behind that is your credit utilization ratio is something that really factors into your credit score. Behind positive payment history, it's the second most influential factor there. And that credit utilization is the percentage of available credit that a borrower is using. So, you know, if you have a $10,000 limit and you have a $1,000 balance, your utilization ratio is higher than if you had a $15,000 limit and a $1,000 balance. So expanding that limit, asking for an increase can kind of help you lower that ratio. Therefore, your credit history kind of looks more positive in the eyes of your lender, and you could see a boost in your credit score from that.
0: So how do you know if your credit card company might be willing to increase your limit?
1: Yeah, so right now the lenders are kind of feeling cautiously optimistic is what someone from TransUnion told me about, you know, expanding their borrower's credit access, but it is still very heavily dependent on your personal kind of current credit standing. I mean, lenders are very eager to give more credit access to super prime, you know, people with credit scores of 700 and above. But the thing is, you know, the people who are doing really well in the economy right now might not need that extra spending runway. And so it's kind of for you know, people on the other end of the spectrum, super or subprime consumers with scores under 600, really struggling, you know, inflation's really squeezing their budget, struggling to afford gas, things like that. They might need that extra credit, but lenders are saying, hey, you're a little too risky for us right now. We're going to hold off on expanding that credit. So if you are in general, like, pretty good standing with your credit score, you know, if you've recently had a raise or kind of something else, if you've paid off a big balance, you know, something positive in your recent credit history to show an improvement, you're more likely to get that increase.
0: Speaking with Jenna Contino, smart spending reporter at MarketWatch, and her story, want to improve your credit score? Here's how to ask for a credit limit increase. Is there a good or a bad time to ask for an increase?
1: Yeah, I mean, I know I mentioned that how lenders are kind of feeling right now, so it might be tempting to, you know, want to time the market to wait till things are better or, you know, do it now before things get worse. But the experts I spoke with kind of said it's more dependent on your personal situation. I mean, if you personally need a credit score boost, if you have a big payment coming up and you know you're going to need that extra runway for spending, those are the times you really want to do it because it just makes sense for you personally.
0: So finish up, if you would, with some of the tips you talk about for getting a request approved.
1: Yeah. Like I touched on, you know, coming with positive news, whether that's a recent raise you got, if you paid off a debt, if your credit score increased. I mean, a lot of the big credit card companies will just let you apply for a limit increase with a button on their website, but sometimes it can help your chances to actually call them up, talk to a customer service representative and tell them this on the phone. You know, all that positive payment history might not be showing up in your credit report yet. So actually talking to a human and explaining, hey, got this raise, here's that documentation showing that, can really up your chances there. Including your household income when talking to them is big. I mean, just your salary alone, but if you and your partner together make significantly more, you can actually use that to kind of increase your chances of increasing your limit. As long as the borrower has a reasonable expectation of access to those funds, you're legally allowed to use your household income there. Another thing is to just, you know, be nice. Customer service representatives deal with a lot of rude people every day, and just being kind and patient can really go a long way and help your chances. And if you're told no, I mean, try again tomorrow. It doesn't mean no forever. That person you're speaking with could have been having a rough day, or they're at the end of their shift and just trying to get you off the phone. So you never know what's going on. It's always worth it to try again if you get a no at first.
0: Yeah, kindness, always good advice. Thanks, Jenna. Jenna Contino from MarketWatch joining us this morning. 20 minutes in front of the hour now. Coming up next, more wild scenes from a championship parade.
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13: You can expect mid-80s temperatures with increasing clouds throughout the day on this Friday. Tonight, partly cloudy, down in the mid-50s. Your Saturday tomorrow, nothing but sunshine with mid-80s temperatures. Clear on your Saturday night. Father's Day Sunday, sunny with a high of 80.

0: Don't forget, the end of the week means a brand new video for you to check out on our social media feeds. 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Some of us, though, might be taking it a little too seriously. Find out who, or you can probably guess, on Instagram, TikTok, Facebook, and X. Just search for This Morning with Gordon Deal. Dom Savino's here. He's stepping up for the mic drop. Good morning, Dom.
1: Good morning, Mike. There were even more crazies in the New York City streets than usual yesterday, as an estimated 2 million fans of the New York Knicks turned out for the team's victory parade. After waiting 53 long years for an NBA championship, those fans certainly partied like it. Let's go through some of the insanity. First, there's the bride from Brooklyn who showed up in a bright Knicks blue wedding gown alongside her boo. The couple said they were there to marry themselves to the Knicks. Then there's the food, of course, it's New York City. One guy way up in a skyscraper helped fuel some fellow fans by flinging blue bagels out the window. Incredibly, one fan way down below and across the street made the catch on the bagel. Yikes. Another group of fans got their fix by ordering Chick-fil-A to the parade. The nerve! A pair of employees were spotted lugging big Chick-fil-A boxes through the crowds in search of their customers. Thankless job. And we can't forget the guy who is not a fan, contrary to popular belief. That's actual Knicks player Tyler Kolek, who jumped off a float to celebrate at ground level among the people at one point. But as he ran around the parade route in celebration, a cop nearly tackled him because he thought the championship athlete was just an average Joe who hopped the barrier.
0: I mean, he really looked like one, for sure. He does not stand out as a Knicks player. Don't they give them, like, lanyards or some kind of credentials so that the cops will know that, you know, this is a player and not somebody who just ran out of the stands? You would think they would have something.
1: Yeah, we got to get him in the weight room, some tattoos or something. He needs to look like an NBA player, not like some guy you plucked from the West Village.
0: Yeah, 100%. I mean, we talked about this a little bit off air. This is, like, my worst nightmare, this kind of thing. That's why I don't do, like, Times Square on New Year's Eve, you know, having to get up there super early and not move, not go to the bathroom, people having to, like, fling food from the windows because I'm starving. It's not really my thing.
1: You don't want any window bagels, Mike?
0: Yeah, I'll pass. At this age, I think I can have a bagel from a store, not from a window.
1: Fair enough. It was a dry bagel, too, so you weren't really missing
0: much.
1: Yeah, no thanks. And, Mike, don't let the millennials fool you. Producing videos can be tough. Editing those videos for social media together, I'm sure Nicole will talk about it plenty. One real estate agent in Tokyo, Japan, learned that the hard way after they hired somebody in a green screen suit to help with a promo video, but didn't know how to edit the green man out. A video posted to social media shows the person in full body green zipping around a luxury apartment for sale, opening cabinets and doors throughout the tour. It's appreciated, yes, it showed off the apartment. But of course, the green man is not supposed to be visible. The video came complete with the caption, quote, "I'm sorry, I don't know how to edit this green guy. I need editor." Maybe the realtor can hire a video editor after selling the apartment on the market for $5.5 million.
0: Oh, so I guess it didn't hurt sales.
1: I guess not.
0: In fact, it might have actually helped sales. I mean, this guy is all of us, right? I mean, you know, this is all of us with a tech glitch on a nearly daily basis.
1: Yeah, I just think it's hysterical that there's still folks out there who think they can do this and overestimate that badly.
0: Yeah, well, you know, some people keep telling us we have to do it. That's the thing. You have to do the videos. And then, yeah, this is what happens.
1: Get with the times, Mike.
0: Thanks, Dom. 13 minutes in front of the hour.
2: 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Now, seeing my grandson out on the water, it means everything to me. 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
4: Well, today is Juneteenth, but not everybody knows the history of this, our newest federal holiday. Today commemorates the 161st anniversary of June 19th, 1865, when some of the last enslaved black Americans in Galveston, Texas, were told of their freedom, nearly 2.5 years after President Abraham Lincoln issued the Emancipation Proclamation. The first Juneteenth observance took place a year later and was officially recognized as a federal holiday in 2021. In 1866, the first Juneteenth celebration held in Texas. It was initially known as Jubilee Day and later came to have many names, including Freedom Day, Emancipation Day, and Black Independence Day. Texas was the first state to recognize Juneteenth as an official state holiday in 1979. Today, all 50 states in Washington, D.C. recognize Juneteenth in some form, either as a state holiday or a ceremonial day of observance. 9 minutes in front of the hour now, here's Nicole Murray.
3: And now, the three big things you need to know. Number one.
5: The White House has confirmed that Vice President J.D. Vance will not be traveling to Switzerland today for negotiations with Iran. Vance defending President Trump's comments about allowing Tehran to have ballistic missiles.
6: All the president said yesterday is that, of course, countries don't give up the right of self-defense. Israel doesn't give up the right of self-defense if Hezbollah fires rockets or drones at Israel. The Iranians don't give up the right of self-defense in their country.
5: It is unclear when Vance will reschedule his trip.
3: Number two.
5: The remnants of Tropical Storm Arthur have battered parts of the southeastern United States with drenching rains and strong winds. Rebecca Madigan from Baldwin County, Alabama.
7: From kind of rumors, might be closer to Sunday before we're able to make it back if the water stays up high. So we're just looking forward to when we can come back and all this rain goes away.
5: One crew member has also been killed during cleanup operations in Mississippi.
3: Number three.
5: The Department of Homeland Security is expected to scrap plans to use 7 warehouses purchased as part of a $38 billion program to flip them into large-scale immigration detention centers. Sources say the warehouses will either be sold or used for other purposes. A federal appeals court has ruled that the Trump administration can remove and replace a slavery exhibit at the site of the nation's first executive residence in Philadelphia. Mayor Sherelle Parker.
8: I will pursue every legal action possible in efforts to reverse this decision.
5: In other news, President Trump has awarded the nation's top medal for valor in combat to 2 Marine Corps veterans and a recent U.S. soldier.
9: We owe everything to heroes like those we celebrate today, men who went willingly to the darkest and most dangerous corners on earth to defeat evil so we could live free.
5: Honors were awarded to retired Marine Corps Colonel John Ripley, retired Army Major Nicholas Dockery, and retired Marine Major James Capers. You can now get a new flip phone, but with a twist. 80s tech firm Commodore announced they are releasing flip phones that have no social media apps whatsoever.
4: I love that, but they need to go a step further. I mean, you're decades too young to remember the Commodore 64 computers from the 80s.
5: Right.
4: But it needs to look like that. It needs to have a blue screen. It needs to play like my favorite games, like Summer Games and G.I. Joe. It needs to go like full 80s. And I would buy that like tomorrow.
5: I'm sure they're going to have games on there. Something's got to replace the social media stuff, no?
4: They don't have Micro League Baseball. I don't want any part of it.
5: There you go.
4: Thanks, Nicole. 6 minutes in front of the hour.
10: The board recommends approving.
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A father made a promise to his daughter for her wedding day that even a heart attack couldn't stop. According to People.com, Rick Nelson's daughter, Rachel, was recently set to marry her fiancé in Ohio. Unfortunately, days before the ceremony, Rick began experiencing chest pains while visiting a friend. His wife, Gail, immediately got him to the Cleveland Clinic's Marymount Emergency Department, where medical staff were able to determine that Rick was having a heart attack. Rick underwent testing that revealed he had multiple severe blockages that could only be treated with open-heart surgery. Before his procedure, Rick shared one request with the surgeons. My daughter Rachel's getting married Saturday. I have to be there. Multiple Cleveland Clinic staffers from various departments came together to coordinate something none of the Nelsons could have expected, a venue change to the hospital rooftop, allowing Rick to be present and walk his daughter down the aisle. Rick was discharged from the hospital this week, and he's home recovering after fulfilling his promise to his daughter. And that'll do it for this hour. For Nicole Murray and Dom Savino, I'm Mike Gavin. Thanks for listening to This Morning, America's First News.

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5: 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Station Director Dr. Surinder Singh was very happy with the turnout.
6: I saw a lot of first-time attendees today as well, who are currently in undergrads in different schools across the country and now coming back thinking of farming. So a lot of them are accompanying their fathers. And so it's good to see that next generation of farmers are also interested in the research we do, and more so than like saving their resources for the following generation. So it's good to see that we are continuing that pace set up by our forefathers.
5: In addition to inspecting plots and field trials, attendees learned the latest in no-till winter wheat breeding, fungicide efficacy in winter peas, and a whole lot more. Speaking of the drylands, another reduction in this year's forecasted winter wheat production. Rod Bain has the numbers.
7: USDA Thursday reported their June forecast for production of the winter wheat crop is down 2% from the previous month. Also reduced, forecasted crop yield by 0.8% bushels from May. If realized, harvested acre forecast would be record low. Among the wheat variety categories, only white winter production is expected to rise from the prior month. The lower winter wheat production forecast translates into lower domestic supplies for this marketing year, and in turn, a reduction in ending stocks. However, expectations of futures and cash prices for the 2026-27 season led USDA to lower its season-ending average price forecast by 50 cents, now at $6 a bushel.
5: Once again, that was Rod Bain reporting. Remember, for farm news anytime you want it, visit pnwag.net. 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
6: ABC News, I'm Wayne Cabot. Israel now confirming a ceasefire in its war with Hezbollah after an attack this morning that Lebanon says killed 47 of its people.
7: We still have yet to hear any public announcements from Hezbollah, and it's unclear how long this ceasefire would last.
6: ABC Selena Wang, talks between the U.S. and Iran have been called off today because the fighting in Lebanon, now supposedly on pause. The U.S. Central Command says more than 20 vessels got through the Strait of Hormuz last night.
7: Prices of oil are started above $120 a barrel in the midst of this war. They are down this morning to about $77 a barrel.
6: But ABC's Rebecca Jarvis says it's going to take way longer for gas prices to match that drop. Regime change in the U.K.? Keir Starmer's days may be numbered after Andy Burnham won the election to lead the Labour Party last night and to challenge his seat. Starmer saying he's not going to step down. State of emergency now for weather in Indiana. This is ABC News.
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9: North Idaho weather.
10: So your Juneteenth Friday has increasing clouds today. No precip in the forecast, a high of 85 degrees. Partly cloudy this evening and through the overnight down in the mid-50s. Your weekend looking very sunny. Saturday up to 85 with the sun, and Father's Day Sunday still right around the 80-degree mark.

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5: ABC News, I'm Wayne Cabot. Peace talks off, ceasefire on. Israel is saying it will stop hitting Lebanon. No confirmation of that ceasefire yet from Hezbollah. Fresh fighting this morning in Lebanon killed 47, after which Vice President J.D. Vance was called back from peace talks in Switzerland. Iran saying through a spokesman, peace talks can resume once the required conditions are in place. For the first time in 110 days, stranded ships owned by major companies have begun transiting the Strait of Hormuz. Gas prices falling still, though, 83 cents a gallon above this time last year. Indiana declaring a state of disaster emergency for severe weather in 63 counties. And more may be coming in the region.
6: You're looking into areas of, it looks like the Midwest. We're going to continue to see a high-level threat, 3 out of 5, for destructive wind, large hail, and also tornadoes breaking out. Now, this does not happen till Saturday, so we're preparing ourselves for what's to come as we're heading into, it looks like, Saturday afternoon.
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9: You can expect mid-80s temperatures with increasing clouds throughout the day on this Friday. Tonight, partly cloudy, down in the mid-50s. Your Saturday tomorrow, nothing but sunshine with mid-80s temperatures. Clear on your Saturday night. Father's Day Sunday, sunny with a high of 80.

0: The Markley, Van Camp, and Robbins Show. Jamie Markley, David Van Camp, Scott Robbins. Okay, illegal aliens are the beating heart of America?
1: Yes.
0: Who said that?
2: That's what Chevrolet was.
1: That's according to Michelle Obama.
0: Oh, no. She was speaking at the big presidential library nonsense.
2: Yeah. Nanny.
0: Okay.
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13: Yeah, Father's Day Sunday. Running out of time. What are you going to get him? Coffee mug? Last minute tie? 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
4: Oh, yeah. 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
4: A Los Angeles City Council has taken the next step towards letting non-citizens vote in local elections. And this would include DACA recipients, temporary protected status holders. that would have the same vote as a U.S. citizen. Guy behind the effort, it's going to be on the November ballot now in a 10-5 decision. The LA City Council said, yeah, we'll put that in front of voters. The guy said, Hugo Soto Martinez is his name. He's a city council member. And he said, this is about fairness and representation. It just does not make sense to me that someone who moves to Los Angeles for a temporary job has more of a voice than a parent who has been here for decades.
13: Oh my gosh. Just follow the law.
4: Yeah.
5: That's all.
13: All right, we got to get to Nimrod. Here we go.
14: When the going gets tough.
15: Damn it, this is too hard.
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17: I love the poorly educated.
13: All right. Nimrod's in the News. We go to, Florida. Jeffrey Vasquez, he's 23. He left jail after posting bail. Then he walks through the courthouse parking lot. Spots an unattended SUV with the keys inside. He has an option. He could walk by and say, man, I don't want to break the law anymore. Yeah. Or, man, I could take that. That's exactly what he did. He stole it. Led deputies on a high-speed chase. That would be his second in less than a week.
5: Oh, my.
13: That's something.
5: Yeah, he's diligent.
13: He's back in jail now. Facing a whole slew of new charges, including a theft charge for stealing an iPhone charger from another vehicle. And that's,
5: man,
13: Nimrod's in the News. He's something.
5: Walks around the parking lots a lot, huh?
13: Old Jeffrey. Yeah, don't leave him unattended there.
5: Wow.
13: No. All right, so for our Friday Five today, we thought about Father's Day songs. We've done it before. It's depressing.
4: It's all, nobody writes positive songs about Dad.
5: I mean, there aren't that many of them.
13: Unless it's a country artist.
5: Yeah, there's a lot of daddy songs there, yeah.
13: Yeah, but as far as just the mainstream, not so much. So, David, you had a different idea.
4: Yeah, well, we heard that dreamers are a beating heart of America, so why not songs with dream in the title?
13: There's some great dreamer songs.
5: Dreaming, yeah.
13: 1-888-485-MVCR is the number. Dream songs for the Friday Five, and we'll kick it off.

of great stuff, dude, that we still have to get to, you know. Oh, no, not Greenpeace. Just kidding. But yeah, we'll finish up the countdown. We'll do that. And the Scott Robbins trifecta all coming up here.

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3: ABC News, I'm Wayne Cabot. On the weekend, we welcome summer. We're getting a walloping of weather from the Midwest with twisters back in the forecast for tomorrow. And the South, where now Georgia is getting drenched from the season's first tropical storm, Arthur.
4: The rates are about 2 to 3 inches of rainfall per hour and 6 inches possible. So the already 12 or more inches we've received in some places. Other areas in some spots, over 20 inches of rainfall.
3: ABC News meteorologist Leslie Lopez, two people were killed this morning in Putnam County, Georgia, when a large oak tree fell on their moving truck, the ground so saturated. Some fans are going to be late to the World Cup in Seattle today because of a crash inside of a highway tunnel near the site. The U.S. says Israel and Hezbollah are agreeing to a ceasefire, which is necessary to end the broader war with Iran. The U.K. Prime Minister Keir Starmer refusing to stand aside after Andy Burnham won the election to lead the Labour Party and to challenge his seat. This is ABC News.
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7: So your Juneteenth Friday has increasing clouds today. No precip in the forecast. A high of 85 degrees. Partly cloudy this evening and through the overnight down in the mid-50s. Your weekend looking very sunny. Saturday up to 85 with the sun. And Father's Day Sunday still right around the 80-degree mark.
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8: The Markley, Van Camp, and Robbins Show. Jamie Markley, David Van Camp, Scott Robbins. Got the Robbins trifecta coming up. Also, our number five and some honorable mentions from our Friday Five, songs with Dream in the title. News update, David Van Camp.
9: Well, I know somebody who is getting a lot of press today on her way out is Tulsi Gabbard, as she has gone after Anthony Fauci and also has dropped some documents that show how involved he was in covering up the origins of COVID.
8: Yes, and you've said before nothing's going to happen, David, as far as Fauci is concerned.
9: Oh, nothing's going to happen.
8: He was pardoned. Mm-hmm. But yeah, hopefully many Americans will know exactly what part Fauci had to play in all of this with the gain-of-function research and then covering it up and using, you know, intelligence agencies to help him with that. Nick Shirley tracks down the U.S. pardon attorney and talks to him about this and put it out on social media. And there's an interesting part to this. Roll it.
10: You're the United States pardon attorney.
11: Yes, sir.
10: Just before Biden left office, literally a few hours before, he started signing a lot of pardons.
11: Correct. Well, one of those, sort of. The auto pen started signing a lot of pardons. Go ahead. Yeah.
10: And one of those people was Anthony Fauci.
11: Yes.
10: What's the truth about?
11: Well, look, I mean, one.

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13: The Markley, Van Camp, and Robbins Show. 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
14: Yeah.
15: Oh, Mayim
14: Bialik. 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
15: Bialik.
13: Talking about all those side effects?
15: Yeah, it was terrible.
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13: News update, David Van Camp.
14: From the Seattle Times, and I have to read it like this because it's a whiny soy boy type of article.
13: Okay.
16: Some Seattle soccer fans have mixed feelings about patriotically backing the U.S. team during the Men's World Cup, given the actions of President Donald Trump.
14: But then, meanwhile, at the stadium in Seattle, this was the scene. I don't know if you happen to see this.
13: So, doesn't seem like they're troubled.
14: Yeah, I mean, honestly, if you're not gonna root for the USA in this because of Donald Trump, then you're a loser who needs his head examined.
15: Well, you're mentally ill.
13: Yeah.
14: It's okay if you root for another team, I guess, but like if it's just because of Donald Trump and you're like, well, I don't really know if I want to get help.
13: Yeah, exactly. I got a Seattle story coming up for Nimrods.
15: Oh, do you?
13: Yeah. Hmm. But before we get there, did you see this study out of the University of Calgary? This is groundbreaking. What they found out was that cannabis exposure causes rats to eat even when they're already full. The rats get the munchies when high.
15: Well,
13: how much money did it cost to study that? Like you wouldn't expect it?
14: Well, I mean, come on, man. Think about the scientific inquiry in there. And also, how cool would it be to just get rats stoned?
13: I suppose.
15: They eat a lot
14: and get
15: of Cheetos.
14: Paid for it.
15: Yeah.
13: Yeah. They put on Pink Floyd.
15: Open up a bag of Cheetos, dump it in there. Yeah, that's
13: yeah, they loved it.
15: Good stuff.
13: All right, we got to get the Nimrods. Here we go.
17: When the going gets tough.
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20: I love the poorly educated.
13: All right. Nimrods in the News, Seattle, Gasworks Park. Our friends in Seattle already familiar with this story. A 31-year-old man arrested after getting stabby with a 21-year-old man who was just trying to break up a huge fight that was going on because you had a bunch of people in the bathroom there at Gasworks Park all fighting over the outlet to see who could charge their phone.
15: Oh, gosh.
13: And the 31-year-old's like, no, this is mine. The guy's like, hey, let's just, we don't need to be fighting over this. And then dude gets stabby. Investigation uncovered the victim was in his tent when he heard the disturbance and just wanted to go mellow people out. Not supposed to be tense there, but hey, whatever. He's going to be okay. That's the good news. The other guy's been arrested, and that's Nimrods in the News. Ah, summer. The weather's better, people are outside again, and every weekend turns into some combination of cookouts, graduation parties, ball games, beach trips, and just one more drink with friends. Which is great until you realize your diet for the last 3 months has basically been burgers, desserts, and whatever somebody brought in a cooler. And while you're having a good time, your liver is sitting there going, seriously? 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
22: From ABC News, I'm Wayne Cabot. Both Israel and Lebanon now confirming a ceasefire is underway. Secretary of State Marco Rubio held a call with the Lebanese president today and told him to disarm Hezbollah. Talks between Israel and Lebanon are planned for next week. However, talks are off between the U.S. and Iran. Vice President Vance called away from today's scheduled session in Switzerland. Mick Mulroy, former Deputy Assistant Secretary of Defense for the Middle East, on why Iran stands to gain from this U.S. peace offering.
23: This is a regime that's still in place. It's simply just younger. We went from an 86-year-old Ayatollah Khomeini to a 56-year-old Ayatollah Khomeini. They also are significantly advantaged if this goes all the way through financially, both from the unfreezing of assets, the ability to sell their energy, and this $300 billion reconstruction fund.
22: Just breaking, the Justice Department says it will not go along with a federal judge's order that Todd Blanche, the acting attorney general, sign a statement verifying the DOJ will not pursue President Trump's $1.8 billion anti-weaponization fund. In a defiant response, the Justice Department says such declarations are unnecessary. Judge Leonie Brinkema demanding the declaration after the administration repeatedly refused to confirm under penalty of perjury that it won't establish that fund. Flash flood warnings right now across parts of Texas and Georgia, meaning flooding is happening.
24: Post-tropical storm Arthur. Arthur left behind a lot of rainfall, rising waters along the Gulf waters, right along the coastline. Perkinston, Mississippi, water rescues near mobile homes, lots of cars submerged, businesses affected as well.
22: ABC News meteorologist Leslie Lopez. Through this evening, those areas could be seeing 2 to 3 inches of rain per hour, and a big risk tomorrow for severe storms in Kansas, Nebraska, and Colorado. 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
22: We're getting reports of a train collision in the UK involving at least 2 trains, including an airport express in the Bedford area north of London. Injury has sidelined Team USA star Christian Pulisic from today's World Cup match going on in Seattle against Australia. He hurt his calf. He hopes to play next week. On this Juneteenth, we celebrate black physicians and nurses and scientists and healthcare leaders who are not only saving lives, but also expanding what's possible for the generations coming after them. Here's ABC News medical contributor and pediatrician Dr. Alok Patel about the first African-American licensed nurse in America.
0: Mary Eliza Mahoney was the first African-American to receive a professional nursing license. The daughter of freed slaves, she grew up in the Northeast, went to New England Hospital for Children and Women, and in a class of about a little bit more than 40 people, she was a handful who actually finished this program, went on to be a phenomenal nurse, noticed that there was still inequity and disparity, so she founded the National Association for Colored Graduate Nursing to help bridge that gap.
22: It appears there's a norovirus outbreak on the Appalachian Trail, the very contagious illness spreading through Shenandoah National Park, Virginia. That's from a post in the National Park Service warning hikers don't share food or water and use soap to wash hands because hand sanitizer does not work well against norovirus. I'm Wayne Cabot, ABC News.
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0: 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And happy Juneteenth! 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I'm Joan Urbaniak, Executive Director of the Greater Sandpoint Area Chamber of Commerce. Today is going to be a great show. We've invited the Schweitzer Resort, the Kinnicksu Land Trust, and the Sandpoint Farmers Market to join us. 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So much is happening. Tonight, Ten String Smile is playing at the Ponderay Winery from 5 to 8. And are you ready to roll? The 2026 Chafe 150 ride is coming up tomorrow. Start and finish at Sandpoint City Beach. No bus shuttles required. You can roll right out from the lakefront. Matchwood is holding a Chafe pre-ride party today from 12 to 6, so why don't you make it over there? And then they'll follow with live music in the evening. Ed Shaw is playing at Smokesmith Barbecue tonight. Enjoy live music with Tim G at Barrel 33. Or head over to the Hive to enjoy the Sweet Lilies. As far as Chamber of Commerce news, the Chamber's June Business After Hours is hosted by Lexar Homes next Wednesday, the 24th, from 5 to 7. Their office is at 4th and Cedar. As you may know, Business After Hours is essentially an open house, a chance to show off one's business to the Sandpoint community. Why not swing by to say hi? The Chamber recently honored Val Burgess as the Chamber's June Volunteer of the Month for her years of volunteer work at the museum and the Ponderay Arts Council. And we celebrated Lake Ponderay Cruises as the June Business of the Month. The company has been a member of the chapter for more than 25 years, a consistent supporter of the Sandpoint community, and a well-known tourist attraction in this area. Now we're talking about the important, real events coming up. The Chamber Summer Sampler Food Festival is going to be this Thursday, June 25th in Farman Park from 5 to 8 p.m. It's sponsored by Mountain West Bank, Vive Broadband, and Ziply Fiber. And you know, we shut down Main Street between 3rd and 4th so that you can taste treats from our wonderful Sandpoint restaurants. Our sponsors will also be there to meet and greet you. And you know how it works. At the entrance, you buy tickets and then exchange those tickets for food or drink. We look forward to seeing you. And so show up. The weather is going to be beautiful. I've already ordered it. So make sure you're coming out and spending the evening with us. Also, on July 5th, we have Beer Fest coming up. I've also already taste tested all of the beers that we're serving, so you'll be in good hands. Buy your tickets. You're supposed to laugh then, but buy your tickets to our July 5th Beer Fest now at sandpointchamber.org. It's going to be at City Beach from 12 to 5 p.m., and there's no better way to spend a Sunday afternoon than tasting the best craft beers in our area. 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I don't know if you've noticed their blue food truck on Kootenai Cutoff Road. 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We hope to have a great turnout at both of these events. It's time now for a station break, but don't change that dial. We'll be right back with our first guest, Taylor Prather from the Schweitzer Resort, in just a couple of minutes. 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

0: Welcome back to Chamber Chat on North Idaho Radio 97.1 FM in Sandpoint and 1450 AM in Bonners Ferry. I'm Joan Urbaniak, Executive Director of the Greater Sandpoint Area Chamber of Commerce. In this segment, we'll be highlighting what's happening at the Schweitzer Resort up on the mountain this summer. Joining me today is Taylor Prather, Marketing and Communications Manager at Schweitzer. Welcome, Taylor. I'm so glad you could be with us.
1: Yeah, thanks for having me, Joan.
0: Now, summer at Schweitzer is becoming just as popular as winter. What makes the mountain such a special place to visit during the warmer months?
1: I mean, people always come to Schweitzer for the views, and in summer, that's no exception. We run the lift in the summertime so people can take a ride up to the top. We have plenty of hiking and biking trails, and plenty of events going on as well.
0: And for someone who, what are some surprises that they can expect this year? What new things are you doing?
1: We have a few new things going on this summer. The first one is we will have a new food truck up at the mountain. Hopefully it'll be traveling around town too, but we're hoping in August we'll have it up at the mountain.
0: Does it have a name?
1: It's called Schwaggin.
0: Oh, that's great. I love it.
1: In addition, we upgraded our mountain bike fleet. So we have 40 miles of hiking and biking trails, and we also do lift-served downhill mountain biking. So we have a brand new rental bike fleet. So if you do not have a mountain bike and want a mountain bike, come on up to Schweitzer to the activity center, and they will get you all squared away with a new full suspension downhill bike. In addition, we have a kids camp for children who are interested in mountain biking. It's not necessarily new. We did do it last year, but we only did it for a week. And people were so interested that we've expanded to offer 5 weeks of lessons and instruction this summer.
0: Oh, I think that's fantastic because they start it now and 10 years from now, they're the experts.
1: Mm-hmm, exactly. You have to start them young.
0: Now, do you have maps up on top of these hiking trails and bike trails that people can, you know, get a hold of?
1: Yeah, we have trail maps available both on our website and at the mountain. We have printed versions. I believe there are also some at the visitor center down here.
0: There are for the hiking trails. I don't know about the bikes, but I will check on that because we've had so many questions. People have been stopping in already this season because they really want to hike around and up in your area because it's so beautiful.
1: Yeah, it's very accessible, which is great. People can take the lift up to the top and even enjoy some shorter, like half-mile, quarter-mile hikes with the family. We also have great huckleberry picking hikes later on in the summer. So that's what a lot of people end up coming up for.
0: Are there any special scenic spots or hidden gems you want to talk about?
1: Oh, I have lots. I would say my favorites are Picnic Point. It's a very easy mile and a half hike out to a beautiful view of the lake and Sandpoint. And then I think a hidden gem would be Colburn Lake on the backside of our mountain. It's a tiny little alpine lake, but we have a little dock out there. There's a picnic area. It's a great place to go on a hot day and just jump into a cold alpine lake.
0: And do you hike to that or from the top?
1: You can hike or you can bike from the top or from the bottom.
0: Oh, great. Okay. Because I know that families are always looking for fun outdoor adventures. What activities or events are especially popular with the kids?
1: That's a great question. So we have village activities, which are super popular for the kiddos. It's nice because Schweitzer is a pedestrian village. So for kids, you can just kind of let them run wild. We have a playground. But then for our village activities, we have a climbing wall. We have a jumping trampoline. We have a zip line. We have a sluice box. And all of that is wrapped up into something called the Ultimate Fun Pass, which is something you can buy for a day. And it comes with unlimited zips, climbs, jumps, and scenic lift rides.
0: And how much is that? Do you know offhand?
1: It starts at $35.
0: Oh, that's certainly reasonable for everything that they can do during the day. That's great. So tell us about any new events, programs, or experiences that they can look forward to. Anything else that you haven't mentioned already?
1: One thing that is new to Schweitzer this year is the we're a big mountain bike community, and the Sandpoint Rec District or I should say the Schweitzer Rec District used to have a shuttle that would get people from the base of the mountain up to some of the trails in the Little Sand Creek watershed. Schweitzer has taken that over, and we are offering rides from the bottom of the mountain to the village. This is to serve mostly our mountain bike community because there are so many great trails, not only between the base of the mountain and, you know, to the top, but also in between. And so we saw a need for our community and wanted to be able to offer that. It's a great way for people who want to bike the full. We have 3,800 vertical feet of descent. It's a huge ride, but it's one of the best in the region, I would say. And that's a perfect way to be able to do something like that. So you can effectively take your bike from the top of Schweitzer all the way down to the base of the mountain road using that shuttle.
0: And so where does that bus start? I mean, where would they park?
1: It starts at the Red Barn lot at the base of the mountain. It's a $10 ride. It will take you to the village, and then from the village you can take the lift up with your bike.
0: Oh, that sounds great. What other improvements have you made this year for Schweitzer Made?
1: We're in the works on a big improvement that has been years in the making. Schweitzer Creek Village is a development that we have been working on for several years already. Work is ramping back up, and that's basically on the parking lot that everybody so desperately wants. it's a big project. It requires not only a lot of moving dirt and paving, but it also, we're building a whole new road off of the roundabout. And it will effectively double the amount of parking spaces that we currently offer at the resort. So it's mainly for day use winter guests, but obviously construction seasons are very short in this area. And so we are working really hard to try to get something available in that parking lot come this winter.
0: So we know we need rain, but let's pray for good weather so that you can work away and finish it in time.
1: Yeah, we had a lot of really great weather early May, which was super helpful for Big Sky Construction, who we've contracted for this project to start working. And then it got really wet and cold. And so that kind of held things up, but we're back. And we'll be sharing more details about that project throughout the summer as progress continues.
0: For people coming from out of the area and they're planning a weekend getaway, what does a perfect summer day at Schweitzer look like?
1: Oh, that's a great question. I think it starts in the morning. I spend a lot of my time at Mojo Coyote Cafe, so I would highly recommend the baristas. There are fabulous, and they have wonderful drink options. They have burritos, parfaits, a little bit of everything. Our lifts start and our activities start going at 11 a.m. daily. So definitely head to the Ski and Ride Center to pick up a lift ticket or a fun pass. And then I would take the lift up to the top right away. There's plenty of hiking and biking right off of the summit, and you get the best views in the morning too. And then Sky House is right there, so you can grab lunch right at the summit with an awesome view right on their patio. From there, I would probably go down into the village, do all of the amazing, fun village activities with the kiddos, and probably stop over at Crow's Bench, which has another wonderful patio, amazing cocktails, and really good food.
0: But probably you need a nap before you go to Crow's Bench.
1: You could
0: sounds
1: also
0: like
1: just
0: to me.
1: Take a little nap at the spa. Cambium is open too, and they have a great little, it's called a sound lounger, and it's a great place to take a snooze.
0: Oh, that's great. I'm ready right now. Let's go. If you could give our listeners one reason to make a trip to Schweitzer this summer, what would it be?
1: I would say our events are pretty spectacular. We have Winefest coming up next month. It's over 80 wines from 20 different wineries in the Pacific Northwest. So our events team does a phenomenal job of like curating really great purveyors for our events. So I would highly encourage people, especially if you're into wine, to check that one out. And then our biggest event, which attracts 15,000 people, is Fall Fest, and that's on Labor Day weekend. And that is beer, music, kids activities, mountain activities, dogs. It's just a really fun end of summer bash. So those are kind of like our highlights and definitely worth coming up for.
0: That sounds great. Sounds like a great summer that you got planned, and then we just need to pray for snow, mm-hmm. right?
1: Mm-hmm.
0: Thank you so much. Is there anything else that we have just a minute left? Anything else that you want to say before we close this section?
1: Yeah, I would always encourage people to visit Schweitzer.com for all of the details on what's going on this summer, and especially pay attention to the Mountain Report page that we update regularly. It has kind of like trail conditions, recommendations, upcoming events and activities. It's a great one-stop shop for what we've got going on up there.
0: Well, thank you, Taylor, so much for being with us today. We really enjoyed this conversation. Now we're going to take a quick commercial break. Next, we'll be speaking with Katie Cox from the Kinnick-Sioux Land Trust. Stay tuned.
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0: 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I'm Joan Urbaniak, Executive Director of the Greater Sandpoint Area Chamber of Commerce, and it's now time to highlight the Kinnexu Land Trust. And let's welcome Katie Cox, their Executive Director, to talk about what's going on. Hi, Katie. Thanks for coming on today.
1: Hi, Joan. Thanks for having me.
0: For listeners who may not be familiar with the Kinnexu Land Trust, can you tell me a little bit about your mission and the work you do in our region?
1: Absolutely. The mission of the Kinnexu Land Trust is simply a nice one sentence, caring for the people and land of the Kinnexu region today, tomorrow, and forever. What that means is that we work in the foundational work that we do is in conservation. So, and what is conservation? It's land protection. And we work with private landowners who voluntarily want to put their land in conservation or in protection using a tool called a conservation easement. And so really that is the foundational work we do. And the reason why we do it, one, there's actually six strategic reasons why we do it. The first one being for water. As you can imagine, we are an area that's bound by beautiful water in our lakes, streams, and rivers. So in order to protect the water, our wildlife, we have tons of wildlife in this area. We are, you know, between the Selkirks and the Cabinets, there's a lot of migration corridors. So through land protection projects, through making sure that property doesn't convert to subdivision, we keep those corridors open. So that's really the main tool of that conservation easement is that ability to subdivide your property. You give that tool to us and that keeps your property whole from now till forever. The third one being working lands. We have a lot of working lands in the area. We work with there are a lot of timber harvesting happens here, obviously, a lot of agricultural land that is used for hay. So making sure that livelihood that has been a foundational part of our area for so long remains. Another one is public access. So you can, a individual, private landowner, could put their land in conservation for public access, but more so what we tend to

0: do is we find certain gems of properties that would work for public access for our community and open those up. And so it gives people the opportunity to be able to recreate, you know, close into to their home in a very wild space. Another one is lands of cultural significance. So we have deep partnerships with the Kalispell and Kootenai tribe and work to help them and their conservation efforts and what they're trying to do. And we partner a lot with them on different projects. And then the last one being lands of that have climate resiliency, which means lands that over time and as our climate changes really stay very stable. So lots of reasons for conservation here in our region. And you know, to take out the technicality of it, it's really like, how do we help this area remain what it is, remain true to sort of these wild spaces and beautiful corridors and landscapes and views that we enjoy and that either, you know, you were born and raised here and it keeps you here, or it's the reason why you moved here.
1: Well, and you know what I've noticed is in talking to people around the area who have lived here, grown up here, they do want to protect the land. Are you finding that they're learning enough about these programs that they're coming to you and asking you to help them protect the land? Or are you actually having to go out and prospect and say, oh, we better protect that property?
0: We actually have more work than we can, almost more work than we can handle by just having the people that come to us and come through our door or call us on the phone and say, you know, this is a very common thread that we hear. I've been working my land. I've been on my land for, you know, 30, 40, 50 years. It's generational land. I want to make sure that once I pass on, that this land stays the way that it has been for years. I watch, you know, elk herds or I watch deer migrate, and I really want to make sure that that isn't lost once I leave this earth. So those are the calls that we most often get. There are sometimes, very rare, but there are sometimes some gems of properties that might be a nesting ground for a rare, you know, a bird species that we find out through word of mouth, and we might approach somebody. But more often than not, the conservation project load that we have right now, which is larger than we've ever had in our history, is definitely from people who have found out about us through our other programs, or found out about us through our conservation work, and come and see how we can help them.
1: That sounds great. Now, on other subjects, talk to me a little bit about the exciting activities or programs you have planned for this summer.
0: Yeah. So, you know, like I was talking about, our conservation is our foundational work. The other work that we do is, you know, when I say caring for the lands and people, it's about how the people tie into that land. So we have not only our conservation work, we have our, what we call our connection work, which is that connecting people to the land, which is our education work. And then we have our community work, which is, you know, you'll see our community work in events that we have we just opened the retail shop at Astor, really helping our community identify ways in which they can have a piece of a part to play in conservation right in their yards by working to integrate native plants, pollinators, and water-wise. So we have these three arms of work that we do. And in our education realm right now, Camp Kinnixu is going on up at Pine Street Woods. And so just this morning, I was actually up there because we had Mountain West Bank being awesome volunteers helping us build an extension on a bridge. And I could hear the kids playing off in the woods, which is always like the sweetest music to me. And so Camp Kinnixu is going on. It was our second week. We have 6 weeks of camp. It ranges in ages from 6 years old all the way up to 17 years old. And those camps open up, just to say, they open up in in March and April. And so they usually book up pretty quick. So they're all booked, but it's wonderful to see those programs going on. We also have Trails and Tales, which is a partnership project with the library. And that happens on Tuesday mornings, where our summer interns, we always get two or three summer interns, and the library lead hikes through Pine Street Woods that are interspersed with a wonderfully themed book walk as well. So those are the two, you know, the two education events. In addition, of course, we have our folk school, which has a whole slate of summer programming for this summer as well. So it's a busy time. Summer is a busy time, a good time to be outside, and a good time to connect through our education programs.
1: And one of the things that people love about this area is the access to open spaces and trails. How does your group help protect and maintain these places in the community? I know that's very important.
0: It's very important. And we have really, truly, I would say, you know, Pine Street Woods, it's hard for people to imagine when Pine Street Woods was not here. Pine Street Woods opened to our community in 2019. So really, it has only been here for 7 years, which is, for those of you that don't know Pine Street Woods, it is an area up in the Syringa Heights area. Go out on Pine Street Road, and it is one of four different properties that we call the Syringa Trail System. That's a connective property of about 17 miles of trails. And the way that we take care of those trails is really through our staff, but also through amazing partnerships that we have with the Sandpoint Nordic Club, who helps us maintain the wide trails, and the Pondere Peddlers that help us maintain the narrow trails. So as you know, we have wind events, and they occur quite often. And when we have wind events, often we have trees that go over the trails, and we can reach out to our friends at POP or SNC, depending on which trail the tree is over, and they come up and help us take care of them. So it's really important that it's through this partnership work that we can do the expansive work that we do at Kinnick Sioux Land Trust.
1: Okay, so I want to ask you personally, what are some of your favorite places or projects that people can experience this summer?
0: My favorite places, well, right now we are, so in addition, right next to Pine Street Woods is the Sled Hill, and we are just finishing up a huge project where we have made the Sled Hill more accessible. So a new entry road, it's just an improved entry road, new parking. So I would encourage people, and new trails, I would encourage people to go to the Sled Hill and check it out. There is a beautiful pond there, and within this next week, we'll be starting our work to make a trail around the pond, a great place for picnicking. And then the trail system at the Sled Hill connects up to the trails at Pine Street Woods. So I think for this summer, I would just encourage people to start to get familiar with the Sled Hill and all of the new trails and the pond that's there, and the history of this space. And you'll start seeing more signs popping up that will lead you through sort of the history lessons of what the Sled Hill was before we acquired it as a community. It was a community effort. So that's one of the fun things. As well with Astor, I would encourage people to check out Astor and our Astor After Hours, which the next one is July 1st from 5 to 7 p.m.
1: Great. Well, unfortunately, we're out of time, but this was very informative, great information. We're going to take a commercial break, but Katie, thanks so much for spending time with us today. We really appreciate it. Next, we'll be speaking with Olivia Gonzalez about the farmers market. Please stay tuned.
0: Thanks, Joan.
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0: Welcome back to Chamber Chat on North Idaho Radio 97.1 FM in Sandpoint and 1450 AM in Bonners Ferry. I'm Joan Urbaniak, Executive Director of the Greater Sandpoint Area Chamber of Commerce, and I'm here with Olivia Gonzalez, Manager of the Farmers Market here in Sandpoint. Welcome, Olivia. So glad you could be here today.
1: Hi,
0: Joan. How are you?
1: I'm good. Thank you so much for having me.
0: For listeners who may be new to the area, can you tell us about the Sandpoint Farmers Market and what makes it special?
1: Yeah, so the Sandpoint Farmers Market is our market here downtown in Farm and Park, and it's been around for, gosh, I believe 38 years now.
0: Wow.
1: It was started as a grassroots organization.
0: Older than you then, right?
1: Well, just a year younger than me, actually, no, but thank you. Yeah, and it was started by a local grower, Lewis Wythe. She just kind of got a fire under her to start this grassroots movement, and she hung up flyers around town, and before you knew it, we had a small market. I think it started probably like 10 and under amount of vendors, and it's grown steadily every year.
0: Oh, wow. So what kind of vendors can visitors expect to find this season?
1: Yeah, so we have quite a wide variety. Of course, we have many farmers who join with their local produce, veggies, plant starts. And then we have lots of very popular baked good vendors. That's a big one. You can find some just spectacular treats. And then there's our arts and crafts, which is a huge range. We've got potters and candle makers and jewelry makers, fiber arts vendors. We also have prepared foods. This year we got a new vendor who makes his own hummus, different varieties of hummus.
0: Oh, wow.
1: It's absolutely amazing. There's dairy, there's meat, flowers, fresh flower bouquets like
0: fun.
1: You've never seen before. Yep.
0: Oh, that's great. Everybody should come out when you guys have your market. That's
1: right.
0: Incredible. What are some of the freshest seasonal products that are available right now?
1: Well, I just got some strawberries last Saturday, and that was such a treat. We're starting to see carrots come around, tomatoes. You know, really, it's when the market starts, we have a lot of our farmers sell plant starts, so they're plants for your garden, and now those are starting to phase out, and we're getting hit with just the most incredible produce, which is such an exciting time. There's spring greens, a farmer had garlic that they've overwintered that was still really great. I made it in a pasta last night, and yeah.
0: Oh, that's great.
1: Mm-hmm.
0: Well, you just can't show up to sell your goods there at the farmer's market. There's a process that you go through.
1: Yep.
0: Are the majority of the people who do sell the vendors, have they been coming year after year, or do they have to apply every year to come again? How do you change out?
1: Yeah, so we do, all of our vendors do apply every year, but we have a category for returning vendors. So if you're a returning vendor, we review the application, but you don't have to go through the beginning process, which is pretty extensive. As our market has grown, we've gotten pretty competitive. It's not easy to get in. If you're a farmer and you're growing locally, you will be accepted regardless. So, we had someone last year, they had a bunch of pears and they wanted to jump in and sell them. So that's a different thing. If you're selling grown produce, that's a given. But as far as the prepared food and artisan craft vendors, they go through a pretty extensive juring process. We're a nonprofit. We have a board of directors, and the board of directors juries every applicant. You know, they taste every baked good. They see the crafts. There's a lot of thought that goes into it, trying to create a balanced market offering so we don't have, an overwhelming amount of bakers or one kind of thing. So they work hard to make a balanced market. And then also we just have pretty high standards in terms of the quality, where are you sourcing? They ask a lot of questions. And that's really what makes our market different from other markets, and it makes it really special, and it makes it a unique shopping experience that you can't find in a lot of other places.
0: Well, and really, during the market, you have some special things that go on, like some special events, demonstrations, mm-hmm. there's music, and are there also family activities that go on? What do you do?
1: Yeah, so, well, we always have live music. We do kind of different things. Last year, we partnered with the library, and they came over on our Wednesday markets and did kids' crafts. And we have our kids' market, which is a very family-oriented day. That's in August. And for that one, we set up our regular farmers market, and then also kind of down a little ways in the fountain area, if you're familiar, in Jeff Jones Fountain, we set up, last year we had, I think, between 30 and 35 kid vendors selling their goods. Yeah, it was really sweet. It was a really special day. And, yeah.
0: Well, that sounds good. Now, how long does the farmers market go on during the summer?
1: It goes on throughout to the third weekend in October. So, I think October 17th is that last Saturday. And then we did, last year, we did a trial run of a winter market. And I'm pretty sure we're going to continue that on this year, too. Just a once a month winter market also.
0: Yeah, I think that was very successful. I remember that. It was great. Mm-hmm. So tell me a little bit again of where and when listeners can find the market and how they can stay updated on upcoming events and vendor information.
1: Yeah, so our market is in Farman Park in downtown Sandpoint. It's from 9 to 1 on Saturdays, and we also have 3 to 5:30 on Wednesdays. And we're on Instagram and Facebook, Farmers Market at Sandpoint, and we also have a pretty extensive email list. So if you head to our website, farmersmarket@sandpoint.com, you can get on our email list. I always send out I did some new vendor features this year. I always send out the music calendar, and that's a great way to kind of get clued in. If you're interested in applying, it's really great to be on our email list, because we send out, hey, applications are open. You know, these are all the dates for that window. So, yeah.
0: Well, thank you, Olivia, very much for being with us. Is there any last words that you want to say, or we covered it all?
1: Well, yeah, I do kind of just want to mention one other special event that we're having on Wednesday, July 1st. We're partnering with Kinnexu Land Trust, and we're going to be featured at their event, Aster After Hours. So you'll see music and beer and wine, and we'll have our vendors there selling their goods. And I think it's going to be a really special community gathering. So don't miss it.
0: Oh, that sounds great. Mm-hmm. Thank you so much. Well, for everybody out there, thanks for being with us. That's it for today's Chamber Chat. Have a great weekend and come out for the tasty treats at our Summer Sampler on Thursday in Farman Park. To learn more about events happening in and around Sandpoint, go to sandpointonline.com and actually bookmark it. 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I'm Joan Urbaniak, and we'll be back next month with more local highlights from right here in beautiful Sandpoint.

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6: All right, back to the phone lines where we have Emily in Omaha, Nebraska. Emily, you're on the line. How can we help?
7: Hi, how are you?
6: Excellent. How are you?
7: I'm doing all right, thank you. But honestly, I'm on the show today to just ask, as someone who has, I really feel like exhausted almost every option, and has done everything to cut spending and all those things to pay down her debts, like, what are suggestions or recommendations that you have to generate more income to keep aggressively attacking debt?
6: Yeah. So tell us where you're at right now. You've cut your budget back, and with everything pulled back to a skeleton, how much margin do you have right now?
7: Very, very little. So I recently became unemployed. I was working on a minimum wage budget before, and after leaving that job, I thankfully got a job today, but I won't start that until 2 weeks, and that is going to like pay me $20 an hour, so it's significantly more than what I was working with before. But before it was, I think I only had about $20.
6: Wow.
7: After
6: your training. You've been staying alive like the Bee Gees, like you've been barely making it. And now there's like, you know, sun starting to part through the clouds, and it's, you know, you've got $20 an hour. This is great. Are you behind on anything?
7: Yes, I am.
6: Tell us what you're behind on.
7: Yeah, I am behind on my credit card debts and a personal loan debt.
6: Okay. So you start this job, you'll be working 40 hours a week?
7: Yes.
6: Okay, excellent. All right, so let's go through the debt so we can get a picture of it, and then we can try to help you find kind of where you are today and where you need to go next. So we know you're behind on the credit card, the personal loan. What are the total amounts of those debts?
7: In total, it's minus like my student loan debt, it's about 29,000.
6: Okay, 29,000 minus the student loan
8: debt. If we added student loans in there, what's the total?
7: About 50,000.
8: Okay.
6: Okay, so another 20,000 of student loan debt?
7: Yes.
6: Okay, cool. All righty then. Yeah, so you've got this job, you're starting to work. The first thing that you're going to do when you get that first paycheck is let's get current on everything. Let's get current on everything, and let's make sure we've got our four walls working. First thing you're going to do is I pay my rent, and then I pay my utilities. I make sure there's gas in the car, and I make sure there's groceries. Those are the four things first, and then we're getting current on anything that's behind. So that's the first thing. Write it down in your notebook. And then after that, we can begin to say, okay, what's a normal rhythm going to look like going forward? We've got everything taken care of. We're going to make sure to give you every dollar, which is how you're going to budget your money. Do you have it already?
7: Every dollar up? Yeah, I do.
6: You do have it. Okay, excellent. Have you opened it? Have you gotten started in it?
7: Not yet. I recently came across it.
6: Okay, so that's homework number two. Tonight, you're going to open up every dollar, and you're going to do the math and say, okay, if I work $40 a week at this new job, what are my paychecks going to be? Do you get paid biweekly? If you get paid a month, however you get paid, put it in there. And then we're going to start to run out all the things I just said. First, you're doing those four walls, then you're getting current on everything, and then we're going to find out how much margin there is. And whatever margin you have left, that is going at your smallest debt on top of the minimum payment. So your smallest debt is probably one of these credit cards, I'm guessing?
7: Mm-hmm.
6: How much is it?
7: It's a bill from the IRS right now is the smallest.
8: Did we factor that into the 50K, or is that on top of that?
7: That's factored in.
6: Okay. What do you owe them?
7: $986.31.
6: Okay.
8: Cool. So that's the first goal. We put the IRS debt at the very, very top because they can really screw up your life, and they basically have unlimited access to your financial world. So we're going to tack that one first. Luckily, it's the smallest, so it'll be gone real fast. So I'm curious. Yeah. You said you had $20 left at the end of the month with your old job. Now with the new one, I'm going to guess you're going to be taking home like $2,700 a month after taxes?
7: Hopefully.
8: Okay. Yeah. So now how much margin would you have then? If you kept your expenses this low and made your minimum payments on debt, how much extra could you have?
6: We can help you if you tell us what you were making before.
7: I was making $14 an hour. Before.
6: Okay.
8: So you're getting about a $12,000 raise. So let's call that you're getting an extra $700-$800 a month.
6: Mm-hmm. That's big. That's major for you. But it's good, but I don't want us to stop there because how old are you, Emily?
7: I am 27.
6: Okay, you're 27 years old, which is, you're at a major crossroads right now. You felt what it feels like to struggle, but at 27, I don't want you waking up at 37 feeling the same way, right? I'm making right. $20 an hour. I'm trying to make ends meet. I'm just looking for margin. So I want the bigger goal to be, I don't want to feel like this. I don't want to be floundering. I want a plan. And so I'd be looking for what is it that I want to do with my career? What do I see myself doing 5 years down the line, 10 years down the line, 20 years down the line? And I'd start making a plan for what it looks like to start accomplishing that, because we can give you quick fixes for how to get margin. Because the truth is, yeah, you are going to need a side hustle on top of this $20 an hour job. You are going to need to pay off this debt. You are going to need to handle that side of things. But if you can start looking on the career side of things, that's really what's going to break you free long term.
8: And short term, there's a lot of things you can do to up the income. And Emily, let me encourage you. I was exactly where you were when I was 23. I started at Ramsey. I was 40 grand in debt with my consumer debts, credit cards, student loans, and I was making about that. So it was overwhelming to see those numbers. So what I started doing was finding out, what stuff do I have around the house I could sell? Is there anything I could flip that I could buy cheap on Facebook and then sell for more? Can I do any of these delivery jobs? Back in the day, they didn't even have DoorDash and Uber Eats. So I was doing Uber and Lyft, driving people around nights and weekends. And then look at your tax withholdings. If you're getting, you know, a big refund at the end of the year, we can change that. You can. Are you doing any investing right now?
7: I am, actually.
8: Okay, I would pause that down to zero, because that's going to free up a couple $100 probably, right?
7: Yeah.
8: Perfect.
7: I have, yeah.
8: So every single extra dollar we can find is going to get thrown at this debt, and you will get back to investing in no time, and you will retire a multimillionaire if you follow this plan.
7: Yes.
8: And then there's also all kinds of things you can do, like babysitting, dog sitting, pet walking. I mean, just
6: babysitting is where the cash is. That's where the bag resides.
8: I don't know when babysitters started charging like $20-something an hour, but it's gotten insane as someone who has to pay these people.
6: I have come across, and I'm sorry to say that I have paid as much as $30 an hour for a babysitter. Now, this is the type that, you know, cleans up after the kids, puts everything away, will fold the laundry, will put things, you know, it's not just, I just sit there on my phone while, right?
8: Yeah.
6: So I would encourage you to look into some of those service-based positions, because people will pay because they need it.
8: And
6: they're
8: busy and they
6: need it done.
8: There's apps like, you know, and sites like care.com, you make an account and people will find you. And if you have, you know, if you look like a sane person with a decent profile picture, they'll go, okay,
6: yes,
8: let's see if Emily can handle this in Omaha. And so there's going to be a lot of things you can do. I'm going to send you my book, Breaking Free and Broke. There's a whole chapter called Margin is Breathing Room, where I show people, here's all the ways you can spend less. Here's all the ways you can make more. That's it. Those are the two levers. And you've already done so much good work in spending less. Mm-hmm. So now it's, how can we make more in the short term? And then long term, how do we get that core income up with our full-time job? But I have a lot of faith that you will get through this. My guess is less than 2 years.
6: Yeah, I do too. But the key thing is, this is the crossroads. And for anybody listening, when you have that I've had it moment, which is what Emily essentially has had, which is, I'm tired of struggling. I'm tired of just staying alive. I'm tired of just holding on by, you know, my fingernails to get through a day. That's when the rubber meets the road, and you have to decide, if you do the things that we teach, the time is going to pass anyway. And to George's point, you are going to wake up on the other side. You'll be out of debt. You'll have savings for the first time ever, and you'll be well on your way to building wealth.

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2: From ABC News, I'm Wayne Cabot. Let's begin with the good stuff. Team USA just made the round of 32 at the World Cup, beating Australia 2-0 in Seattle. Now to Washington, where the Trump administration is refusing a judge's order to put in writing that the $1.8 billion Trump fund is dead.
3: Judge Leonie Brinkema, who's already issued an injunction blocking the anti-weaponization fund, has said she would dismiss the lawsuit over it if senior Justice Department officials swear in a declaration that it's truly dead. Instead, the department responds to the judge by saying she can't make the officials do that. Rather than putting forward a sworn declaration in her court, they're pointing to Acting Attorney General Todd Blanche's pledge in a congressional hearing that the fund isn't moving forward.
2: ABC's Stephen Portnoy. More than 1,000 flights now canceled because of weather. The biggest impacts around Dallas, the season's first named tropical storm, fizzling after drenching the Gulf Coast. Tomorrow, many of us are advised to keep an eye on the sky for possible twisters. ABC meteorologist Leslie Lopez.
4: You're looking into areas of, it looks like the Midwest. We're going to continue to see a high-level threat, 3 out of 5, for destructive wind, large hail, and also tornadoes breaking out. Now, this does not happen till Saturday, so we're preparing ourselves for what's to come as we're heading into, it looks like, Saturday afternoon.
2: Israel and the Iran-backed Hezbollah have agreed to stop their heavy fighting in Lebanon. This a day after a heavy exchange of fire killed 47 people in Lebanon. And for Israeli soldiers, there is no date set yet for postponed peace talks between the U.S. and Iran.
5: Sometimes you want to go where everybody knows your name.
2: The director of Cheers and so many classic TV comedies has died. James Burrows said in 2003 he wanted to be remembered so that every night forever you can tune in somewhere and there'll be a show I did. He did so many. Will and Grace, Taxi, Friends, Mary Tyler Moore, Laverne and Shirley. He was 85. This is ABC News.
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2: Mayor Zoran Mamdani says it's time to end horse carriage rides in New York City. On hold now after the death of an 18-year-old tourist who jumped from a runaway horse carriage, hit his head as the horse sprinted through Central Park without the driver. It's believed to be the first person to die in a horse carriage accident since they were introduced in Central Park more than 150 years ago. The California Highway Patrol investigating the deaths in extreme heat of the daughter of an Oscar-winning director and her husband. ABC's Alex Stone reports from California.
8: On Monday night, a California Highway Patrol officer came upon a vehicle along Interstate 5 north of Redding. The car was running, and inside were 84-year-old Judith Sheldon and 86-year-old Wiley Sheldon. Both were dead. Judith was a daughter of three-time Oscar-winning filmmaker William Wyler, and the Sheldons were well-known arts patrons in San Francisco. They were reportedly on a road trip to Oregon. They allegedly had no water in the car, and their air conditioning wasn't working on a day when the temperature reached 109 degrees. The CHP has not said how they died, except that it was medically related. Alex Stone, ABC News.
2: This Sunday is the longest day of the year, and among the traditions on the first day of summer is something called Hike Naked Day. The origins are not clear, but Backpacker.com says it appears to have started with thru-hikers on the Pacific Crest and Appalachian Trail. However it started, hundreds of people now celebrate it. They do wear boots. Wayne Cabot, ABC News.
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14: North Idaho weather.
15: Mostly sunny skies today with temperatures in the mid-80s. Clear tonight as we drop down to 57. Sunshine mid-80s again tomorrow with 54 and clear skies tomorrow night. Low 80s and sunny once again for Father's Day on Sunday.
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10: ABC News, I'm Wayne Cabot. More than 1,000 flights canceled now, mostly in and out of Dallas, where rain's been relentless. Tomorrow, many of us are advised to keep an eye on the sky, says meteorologist Leslie Lopez.
11: You're looking into areas of, it looks like the Midwest. We're going to continue to see a high-level threat, 3 out of 5, for destructive wind, large hail, and also tornadoes breaking out. Now, this does not happen till Saturday, so we're preparing ourselves for what's to come as we're heading into, it looks like, Saturday afternoon.
10: President Trump says there's no date yet for postponed peace talks.

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3: Mostly sunny skies today with temperatures in the mid-80s, clear tonight as we drop down to 57. Sunshine mid-80s again tomorrow with 54 and clear skies tomorrow night. Low 80s and sunny once again for Father's Day on Sunday.
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5: Today's question comes from Isaac in Indiana. 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I have roughly $400,000 in mutual funds and a little over $300,000 invested in precious metals. Should I sell my metals and put the funds towards my primary mortgage? I know what you're going to say, but it's a big struggle for me. My initial investment in them was only $150,000, and my gut says to wait until there's enough to pay off the mortgage completely and cover capital gains. But waiting is slowing down our investing more for retirement. Kick me in the pants with your wisdom.
4: Wow.
5: Wow. Well, that's the first time I've heard that. I like that line, though.
4: Yeah.
5: I might use that.
4: Gladly.
5: Wow.
4: Gladly,
5: okay.
4: Sir.
5: So he's got, I don't know if the, it sounds like the mutual funds are non-retirement, the $400,000.
4: Right.
5: On top of the $300,000 in precious metals. I don't know why it's sentimental to him, but he said his initial, it's more about the taxes. I think he's scared of the tax hit. More than anything else.
4: And I think he knows what we'd say about, like, commodities. I think that's why he's also looking there and not looking at the mutual funds.
5: Yeah, if you're going, should I use the mutual funds or the precious metals? I would personally use the precious metals. I don't know what apocalypse is going to help you survive with your bars of gold, Scrooge McDuck style. But a paid-for house, that's what you're really trading for. Would I rather have a paid-for house or would I rather have $300,000 in gold and silver? I would rather have a paid for house personally.
4: Indeed.
5: And so, yes, you'll have $150,000. That was the growth. You'll have capital gains tax at your rate. It may be 15% of that. So you're talking about, really, to pay off the house, you're going to have a tax of $22,000 to pay. Now, if you are debt free with an emergency fund and savings, you could cover that. Or what I would do is just pull from the mutual funds.
4: Yeah,
5: I agree. $22,000 from mutual funds to cover the taxes when tax time comes due and enjoy your freed up mortgage payment.
4: Small price to pay to have a paid for mortgage, I think. Yeah, $22,000.
5: Do the math on this. Take that mortgage payment, the principal and interest, pop it into an investment calculator for the rest of your life and say,
4: there,
5: if I invested that, now we're talking. There's $1 million on the other side of paying off this mortgage. I'll take it.
4: I like it. Or just thinking about, if you didn't pay off the mortgage, what you're paying in interest all of that time, you're going to pay well over $22,000.
5: Oh, yeah. So we can,
4: any way you slice it,
5: we can do the math all day long, but this is more emotional than anything. It's just a big, big chunk of money.
4: It is.
5: And there's something physical that you're letting go of to get rid of these precious metals.
4: I understand it. Well, that kick in the pants wasn't so bad. Let's go to Elizabeth, who's in Nashville, Tennessee, right in our backyard. Hey, Elizabeth.
6: Hey, how are you doing?
4: Doing good. How can George and I help?
6: I'm reaching out because I just found you guys literally within the last 2 months, and my husband and I are in $189,000 worth of debt, and I currently work in AP and wondering if I should continue to get my accounting degree or just get this debt paid off.
5: What kind of debt is the $189,000?
6: It's $150,000 in student loans between my husband and myself. He got his master's degree. And then I, when I was younger, was stupid and went to school twice and dropped out. And then it's $8,000 in a car,

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8: 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What was Tropical Storm Arthur has moved out, but flooding is still a threat from Texas to Georgia. ABC News meteorologist Leslie Lopez.
9: Post-Tropical Storm Arthur, Arthur left behind a lot of rainfall, rising waters along the Gulf waters, right along the coastline, Perkinston, Mississippi. Water rescues near mobile homes, lots of cars submerged. Businesses affected as well.
8: Israel and Iranian-backed Hezbollah agreeing to halt most of the recent fighting in southern Lebanon. They left dozens dead, threatened to unravel that interim agreement to end the U.S. war with Iran. Peace talks in Geneva were postponed. An Italian tourist reported dead after a large fire at a resort in the Dominican Republic. That fire consuming multiple buildings in its path. Reports of an unknown number of injuries. A passenger train collision in England, north of London, leaving one person dead, dozens injured. Team USA beat Australia 2-0 in Seattle to advance to the World Cup knockout round. This is ABC News.
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2: Ramsey Show scripture and quote of the day, Ephesians Chapter 2, verse 4 through 5. But because of his great love for us, God, who is rich in mercy, made us alive with Christ, even when we were dead in transgressions. It is by grace you have been saved. Thank you. Earl Wilson said this, if you think nobody cares if you're alive, try missing a couple of car payments.
0: That'll do it.
2: They'll come after you. Oh, that's so funny. I love that. All right. It's also kind of sad.
0: Yeah, there's a sadness to it, for sure.
2: Jesse is in Nashville, Tennessee. Hey, Jesse, how can we help?
4: What's going on, guys? Hope you're all doing good today.
2: Yeah.
0: What can we help
4: with? Yeah, so my question, I'm 22 years old, you know, graduated college. I've now kind of been working for a year. And my question is, should I be chasing in my career something that is more financially stable or something that's closer, like tailored to my passions? And what is the balance in that?
2: Why can't it be both? Tell us more.
4: I worked 9 months in foster care, and I enjoyed it, but it was very much just didn't pay great, and it was just emotionally burnt me out, and I thought I needed a break, so now I'm trying something in the business realm. selling insurance, and, you know, it's maybe more higher earning and kind of provide more for me, but I'm trying to figure out that's just something I want to do long term, and if this is what I want to do, you know.
2: It feels like
4: next
2: a big
4: 10, 15, 20 years.
2: That feels like a really big leap of interest from caring for children's, literally orphans, to caring to selling insurance. Is there something that you can do that still works heavily with caring for people, mainly children, that maybe doesn't burn you out quite as much, and maybe you can make a little bit more money? That's what I'd be thinking, because clearly, do you see what I'm saying? There's a huge gap there.
4: Yeah.
2: Have you thought about that?
4: Definitely. I haven't yet. That's what I've just been trying to ponder and think on these past few months as I've started this job in insurance now.
2: Well, our colleague, our former colleague, whom we still love, Ken Coleman, wrote a book, Find the Work You're Wired to Do. And inside of it, there's a career assessment. George and I are going to send that to you, because I think that's all your hang up is. I think that you've identified what it is that you're passionate about. We just have to figure out all the different ways and all the different career fields that you can use that passion. And that book is going to help you do that. What I wouldn't do today is choose a career simply based on how much money you can make out of it and what you perceive to be stable. I would not do that.
0: Yeah, you'll get to the end of that road with a lot of regret. Going, now what? I'm burnt out. I paid a soul tax for a decade. Sure, I made some money, but it was not worth it. So I want to know this, Jesse. Where are you at financially today at 22?
4: Yeah, I mean, I've been living at home with my parents, so I paid off all my debt, and, you know, I'm kind of at a point. I just proposed to my girlfriend.
0: Hey.
4: We're about to be married in the next 9 months. So it's kind of, you know, we're not in the negatives. Got a couple $1,000 in savings, good emergency fund. And now it's just trying to figure out what can I do to, as we navigate going into marriage. So
0: that's great. Well, that financial piece gives you so much flexibility. It gives you options to pursue the thing you really want to do instead of, well, I have to go sell insurance because it makes a lot of money because I have a lot of debt to pay off. So staying debt-free is actually sort of a hack for doing the career that fuels you. And I did a quick Google search, and Find the Work You're Wired to Do will help you with this, but I'm looking at jobs like licensed clinical social worker, making 60 to 90K, child protective services investigator, supervisor, 50 to 75K, foster care program director, 65 to 100K. So there's a lot of jobs out there that can pay well, and the truth is at 22 with no experience, expect to not make much.
2: That's right.
0: That's kind of the name of the game. And as you get more experience, by 32, you should be making much more. So you got a lot of time on your hands, so just don't squander it. Start to kind of vibe out, what is the thing I liked about that? How can I pursue that? But the key is, what do you love? What does the world need? What are you good at? And then what can you be paid for? And if you find that sweet spot in the center there, you have struck lightning. It's something most people don't do their entire lives.
2: I like that. Good question. Thanks for the call. We've got Drew, who's in Springfield, Missouri, up next. Hey, Drew.
5: Yeah.
2: How can we help?
5: Me and my wife have a question. We were thinking about taking some equity out of property that we have to buy some rental property.
2: Okay. How many properties do you have total?
5: We have two. We have our main house. It's paid for. We have a lake house, and it's paid for.
2: Okay, and so which, you were going to borrow against one of these to buy the next property?
5: Yeah, we were, the way we feel about it is it's like having cash in a checking account. It's really not doing much, and I could be wrong. That might be the wrong way of thinking it, but it just seems like a lot of equity sitting there, not doing anything. So, yes, we were going to take the equity out of the lake house and try and put it in some rental properties.
0: Well, the lake house was meant for you guys as a toy, right? You're not renting it out?
5: Yeah, that was just, no, we're not renting it out. It's just a weekend thing.
0: Okay, so here's the way to look at it. It's not an investment, and therefore it doesn't need to make you money. It's just for you to enjoy. And the reason we tell people to pay cash for things like that is so that you can stomach that. You know, Dave Ramsey's got a lot of properties. He's got a lake house that he loves. He does not look at it and go, man, there's a lot of money just sitting in that lake house. I'd like to have that, because what happens is now you're moving backwards. You're taking on the HELOC or the home equity loan to do this. Now the lake house is on the block. You got a new payment in your life to try to do this again with another rental property. So I want to know what's the deeper reason behind this, because I don't think it's that the lake house is just sitting there. It sounds like you guys are wanting to build wealth in a different way.
5: Well, yeah, and so really what's driving it is we got started late on investment accounts. We just got started a few years ago, and we're trying to catch up is kind of what the
0: How old
5: the
0: are you guys?
5: Is. I'm 38 and she is 39.
0: All right. What's the lake house worth?
5: It's roughly 300. We put a lot of improvements to it. I mean, we bought it and just have remodeled it from one end to the other. So it's kind of hard to tell, but 300 is a safe number.
0: How often do you use the lake house?
5: Just about every weekend.
0: Oh, wow. So it's getting a lot of use. So you're not. It's not something you were hey, I'd be willing to sell this thing and put the money in investments because we're behind.
5: No, it's our hobby. It's pretty much our only hobby.
2: What's cool. your income? What do you guys bring in every month?
5: Well, we take home about $145,000 a year. And
2: what's the gross amount?
5: Out of that, I'm not 100% sure on that.
0: Okay. But how much could you invest a month right now in order to, quote, catch up? Because you're only 38. You got plenty of time.
2: Absolutely.
0: And you got no debt in your All life, right. it sounds like.
5: Well, there is the boat that's sitting in the boat slip. I owe $6,000 on it, and that's it on debt. We invest out of that $145,000 that we take home. We invest $68,500 of that.
0: Wow!
2: Okay, well, that's great.
0: The stock market.
5: Yeah, we have an Edward Jones.
0: Okay.
5: Account.
0: And how much do you currently have in investments?
5: $224,000, and that's we've accumulated that over this is my second year. So
0: okay. Well, let me show you the math on this. You're 38.
5: Mm-hmm.
0: You got $5,600 a month basically going into these investments. You already have $224,000. You're going to have $7.4 million at 60 if you just keep this up.
5: Yeah, that's pretty good.
0: So therefore, I tell you that to say, you don't need to rush this. You don't need to take out a HELOC to go get an investment property that hopefully ROIs, that hopefully, you know, actually makes any amount of money because you have debt leveraged against it, which is going to hurt the cash flow. So I would just keep doing what you're doing. The life hack here is your income and your savings rate, not that you're not doing enough wealth hacks and taking out enough HELOCs to leverage more properties.
2: That's right. You guys have done really, really well, and you've set yourself up for success. There's no reason to really change the recipe now.
0: Unless you love real estate, then just stack cash or invest and buy real estate in cash. But the stock market is a great passive way, a truly passive way. No headaches, no landlording. The money just grows and grows and grows.
2: That's right. Well, thanks for hanging out with us today, guys. And remember, there's ultimately only one way to financial peace, and that's to walk daily with the Prince of Peace, Christ Jesus.